0: is slanderous and offensive.
1: Do you think you owe him an apology?
0: Do you know how many of my friends have Purple Hearts?
2: The latest remarks is a post reportedly from June 2019, and in which Plattner appears to mock a U.S. soldier, calling him dumb and saying he didn't deserve to live. Quote, poor marksmanship on the Taliban's part is the only reason this mouth breather made it home. The Reddit comment referencing a viral video from the helmet cam of a private first class, Ted Daniels, who received a Purple Heart after taking Taliban enemy fire back in 2012.
3: Comments were archived by the state news outlet, the Maine Monitor. Daniels, the veteran in question, telling the Fox Business Network, in part, it's online, and that right there tells me, Graham, you're a coward. But Jack Kelly, Fox News.
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6: Sunshine in the Umpqua Valley this afternoon, 83 the high. Increasing clouds, 51 tonight. Increasing clouds on Monday for Memorial Day. Showers likely later in the afternoon. And a high of 71, winds to about 20 miles an hour. Showers Monday night and a low of 45. More showers on Tuesday, high of 59. Wednesday, partly sunny and 68.
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0: 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Born on America's darkest day, 9/11/01, the Tunnel to Towers Foundation has been helping America's heroes ever since. Heroes like FDNY Lieutenant Edward J. McDonough Jr., a Marine Corps veteran, lifelong public servant. Edward was on the front lines of Ground Zero, cleaning debris and serving his city with courage and dedication. Now, Edward battled 9/11-related cancer for more than 3 years, sadly leaving behind his loving wife, Kimberly, and their 5 children. 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
3: It's 95% done. I'm Carmen Roberts, Fox News. A senior Trump administration official tells Fox News that's how close the U.S. and Iran are to completing a proposed peace deal. Fox's Alex Hogan has more from the White House.
4: The president says that the framework of this deal with Iran is nearly finalized, although today he told us that, according to this Truth Social, that he doesn't want his team of negotiators to rush into anything. In terms of what that timeline could likely mean, one senior administration official telling Fox's Kayleigh McEnany that the president says that could mean 5, 6, or even 7 days, and that this is an opportunity for a deal to lower the cost for Americans and also prevent the Iranians from obtaining a nuclear weapon. Trump wrote on Truth Social, our relationship with Iran is becoming much more professional and a productive one. They must understand, however, that they cannot develop or procure a nuclear weapon or bomb.
3: The administration has not released planned details, but President Trump has said that it would reopen the Strait of Hormuz and keep Iran from developing a nuclear weapon. In the meantime, the president says the U.S. will continue the blockade along the Strait of Hormuz. The Secret Service releases more information about the man that agents fatally shot last night after he opened fire at a White House checkpoint.
5: The suspect was identified as 21-year-old Nasir Best from Maryland. Best allegedly had encountered Secret Service at least twice last year and had a history of mental health issues. Apparently, he's known for walking around the White House asking how to gain access at different gates. Authorities say Best told them he was Jesus Christ and that he wanted to get arrested. Best was also reportedly detained by Secret Service the previous month for flagging down agents and making threats.
3: Fox's Madeline Rivera in Washington. A bystander shot during the incident is listed in serious but stable condition. 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
3: The Indianapolis 500 shows yet again why it is called the greatest spectacle in racing.
10: A year ago, David Malukas finished in second place at the Indy 500. Sunday, as the race hit the home stretch, he was in the lead. But on Fox TV, Felix Rosenqvist was making a move.
11: Here comes Rosenqvist! Malukas defends! Who has it? Over the line! Who's it going to be?
10: The closest finish in Indy 500 history. Rosenqvist edges Malukas by 0.0233 seconds for only his second career IndyCar Series win. Meanwhile, Catherine Legg, who became the sixth driver and first woman ever to race in both the Indy 500 and NASCAR's Coca-Cola 600 in the same day,

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2: 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We were in total darkness.
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0: Everything we have spent years covering on this program, we go into great detail, and now evidence that we never thought existed, it does exist. Anyway, great work. John Solomon, founder, editor-in-chief, chief investigative reporter, justthenews.com. Thank you. United States Attorney for the District of Southern Florida, Jason Quinones. It's an honor to have somebody of your caliber working so hard in where I live here in the free state of Florida. Thank you, sir, for all you do.
1: Thank you, Sean.
0: All right. 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
8: News, I'm Jack Callahan. According to President Trump, a memorandum of understanding to end the conflict with Iran is largely negotiated. And Secretary of State Marco Rubio adding,
9: I'll leave it to the president to make further announcements on it. Suffice it to say that some progress has been made, significant progress, although not final progress has been made.
8: Iran is claiming the talks do not include its nuclear program, but a White House official tells Fox News, no dust, no deal, referring to Iran's stockpile of enriched uranium. The gunman killed by Secret Service agents after opening fire near the White House yesterday had a history of mental illness and was no stranger to them, Fox's Madeline Rivera.
10: He was reportedly detained by Secret Service on June 26 last year for flagging down agents and making threats.
8: A bystander was also critically wounded in Saturday's gunfire, but President Trump was not in danger. 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
12: 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A central bank digital currency. 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There are some very smart people that know intelligence in our country. And with C.

this issue to rest. And so the big concern about having a provision like that in this legislation, one of our big concerns is that sometimes when you get a tenth of a half issue measure done in Congress, a lot of times that provides a pressure release valve for us to continue to get the work done when this is not banned by any means yet. And so there's still a lot of work to do to make sure that we get

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0: How long have you been married?
1: Right. We've been married 5 years, and I
0: Okay.
1: think that the things have changed. We've been together almost 9, and his children have grown up. They're now 2018,
0: Adults.
1: and we have an 11-year-old, and the 20-year-old has a baby. And I think things, as the children have gotten older, his
0: Yeah.
1: priorities have become more of, I want to be around my grandchildren, I want to be around my children, and less about traveling and doing all those things. But I feel free to do that because I don't have a child
0: Right.
1: of
0: Yeah.
1: myself.
0: I'll be honest with you, Mary. This sounds like something that can only be solved in a counselor's office.
2: This is a marriage problem far more than a financial problem. And I hope you guys can figure it out and align on some vision for your future.

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1: 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A proud moment, in theory. It went sideways fast, real fast. 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Hundreds of names missed or mangled. 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
5: Said, a man cannot be comfortable without his own approval.
6: I'll chew on that.
5: Chew on that a little bit. Come on, Mark Twain. We were just on Dr. Dre, and here you come. All right.
6: The Dre of his time, some say.
5: Some say. All right. Wow, that really makes me want to laugh. Alex from Los Angeles is on the line. What's going on, Alex?
7: Hi, guys. Thank you for the Dr. J shout out. Los Angeles.
6: He's a real one.
7: Yeah, so I had a question basically for how do the baby steps involve a newborn baby that we had with my partner? And with those baby steps, what are the deciding factors that decide who moves in with who? Is it who makes the most money? Is it who's closer to work? Is it who has the most family around? How does that all tie in together?
5: Well, they're definitely all factors.
6: A coin toss or a thumb war would be my favorite options.
7: Oh, man.
5: Are you guys getting married? Or tell us about the nature of the relationship.
7: That is in the upcoming future. I'm getting married together, of course, having a strong family foundation to begin with. So,
5: okay.
7: Again, yeah, that's in the line. And then just making sure that I do the best that I can for my family, whether it's saving the most money, whether it's, you know, moving into the cheapest city. I just want to see what guidelines are there for the baby steps and, you know, creating a family.
5: Well, are you and your partner in different cities? You've mentioned that
7: we
5: a couple
7: are in
5: of
7: different
5: times.
7: Cities, yes.
5: Where are
7: yes.
5: you and where is she?
7: It's about a 40-minute commute from the
5: okay.
7: both cities.
5: Okay.
7: Yeah.
5: We'll keep that confidential. I want to get to your question, and I don't want to sidetrack it, but I'm kind of like, why not just get married? Like, solidify it. The baby's here. There's no question you're going to be living together and starting a family together. I think, George,
7: correct.
5: that would be top on my list first, and
6: yeah.
5: then I'd be looking at spots.
6: We can have the party later, but why not? If we're doing this thing, we're in this together for life with this new baby, why not just go down to the courthouse, get the marriage certificate, and have some protections in place for both of you.
7: Definitely. I feel like that would definitely make the household stronger, income as well. You know, we can, you know, get combined incomes and
6: exactly.
7: get our goals going, get the baby steps knocked out. But
5: yeah.
7: The
5: it's
7: other
5: more
7: part
5: secure
7: that I didn't
5: for
7: mention,
5: both of you.
7: Yeah, definitely. She's not really into this, like, mindset, like saving money and, you know, building a good foundation. So I guess that's kind of
6: what is she into?
7: Away from coming with me. Like working, going home, buying stuff, jewelry, things like that.
5: Got it. Okay.
6: And are you the saver? How much money do you have?
7: Yeah, I'd say so. About a couple, 15 or 20.
6: And do you have any debt?
7: Yes, I do. I'm working on paying that off, yes.
6: Okay.
5: How much?
7: It's about 20 in total. So, yeah.
5: What's she have? Do you know?
7: I don't know. That's

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5: All right, back to the phone lines we go, where we have Jeb, who's in Columbia, South Carolina. Hey, Jeb, you're on the line. How can George and I help out?
6: My question is, I'm 24 years old, and I am fixing to get married in November, and I make $35,000 a year, and I was wondering, how can I make a good budget, and how can I be, and the only debt I have is to my house payment, and what's the good way to stay on top of that where I ain't living paycheck to paycheck?
5: Yeah, absolutely. I love that you're thinking ahead. I love that you have no consumer debt. What about the lady in waiting? How do her finances look?
6: She don't have no debt either.
5: Okay, great. And does she work?
6: She does. She works.
5: And what does she make?
6: Right now, she works. She probably makes in a month. Right now, at her job, but she's going to be switching jobs. Right now, at the job she's at right now, she probably makes $800 a month.
5: Okay.
7: And what does she do? And what will she be doing? You said she's switching jobs.
6: When she switches jobs, she's going to be working at a coffee shop.
7: Okay. I mean, she's making less than minimum wage right now if she's working full time. So that part scares me.
6: Oh, no, she ain't working. She's part time working right now.
7: Okay, got it. And once she's working full time, what will she be doing?
6: She'll be working at a coffee shop. And they told her, with her experience, is that she'll be probably making around $16 to $20 an hour at the coffee shop.
7: Okay, great. That's closer to $40,000 a year. Wonderful. And what are you doing for work?
6: I am a part-time little carrier for the post office. I got 2 more years before I can go full-time.
5: 2 more years. Okay. And then you'll be making, what, 70?
6: Right around 70. And then as the years keep going, making a little bit more and more and more as the time goes on.
5: Okay. Fantastic. That's good. I love that. All right. So the key here is to stay out of debt and to continue to build wealth in the process. So you're probably familiar that we teach a plan that's called the baby steps, and there's 7 of them. And the idea is to get your, throughout the 7 baby steps, to get your money working for you to build wealth so that you can live like no one else and be generous and all of these things, correct? So you guys are partially there because you don't have any consumer debt. The question is, do you have any money saved?
6: Right now, I'm trying, so I wouldn't be in debt. I'll tell you the story quick. The house was given to me. It was my grandma's. When she passed away, she gave it to me. And then my parents said, you know what, y'all starting out new, so y'all won't be in debt. We'll go in there and we'll remodel the house for y'all. Y'all just pay us back. We only have to pay the whole loan back to them. We only got to pay for 10 years, $1,000 a month.
5: $1,000 a month for 10 years. And is there any way that you can pay that off early? Are they open to you basically doing the calculation on that and saying, we want to get out of this early?
6: I mean, I can, if we can afford it, I would love to pay it off quick as I can.
5: Okay. And that would be my goal. Do you guys love the house? Do you plan on staying there for a while?
6: Oh yeah.
7: And you're saying there's no mortgage, it's paid off, but you basically have a $120,000 loan attached to it, to family.
6: Yeah, to the family thing, yes.
7: Okay, at $1,000 a month. So the goal would be, instead of waiting 10 years for

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9: All right, George, let's hear from Tabitha, who's right here in our backyard, Nashville, Tennessee. Hi, Tabitha. What's up?
10: Hey, so I recently paid off my student loans, and I'm finally on the straight and narrow, right?
11: Awesome.
10: I called the credit union that I opened up a high-yield. Well, it's a checking, but it has a higher yield than the high-yield savings. So anyhow, and I asked them, like, you know, because I want a plan to be able to put money down, and I was thinking about the manual underwriting because other than that, I have one credit card, but I don't use it. So I'm fixing to have it just cut off basically.
9: Okay.
10: And they acted like that was crazy. So I guess I got the weird thing for the first time, but I'm wondering, like, am I asking, like, is there questions I'm supposed to ask? Is there a different way to go about it? Because they were like, no, you need credit. Like, you don't need to turn that off. Like, even if you don't use it, your credit score will still be there and we'll be able to use it. And it should, if everything's paid off, and it should go up. And I'm like, I'm not sure about that.
9: For the person listening, manual underwriting is the way that you get approved for a mortgage if you don't have a credit score.
11: Not if you have a low score. People think, well, I can get around my low score. But no, if you have a score at all, you can't do manual underwriting.
9: Uh-huh, that's right.
11: So that's the key, Tabitha, is once you're completely debt-free, all the accounts are closed, it may take 6 to 12 months for your credit score to become indeterminable. And at that point, then you can do manual underwriting. So I don't know when you're going to be ready to actually go home shopping. Are we talking 3 years from now?
10: Probably like a little over a year, based on the amount that I'm going to have to save to get to the 25% mark.
11: Okay, cool. So do you have an emergency fund yet? I know you said your loans are paid off.
10: No, I'm finishing that up hopefully within the next 6 months, and then after that I'll start on the
11: down payment savings fund. Okay, mm-hmm. Cool. So here's the deal. A lot of people don't know what manual underwriting is because they are so ingrained in the broken financial system we find ourselves in. But the truth is, credit scores have not been around that long. We're talking like since the 90s. And before that, what lenders did was look at things like your income. So they'd verify your income, look at your rental payment history. They'd look at, you know, 12-month history of your bank statements. They would look at trade lines like utility bills or cell phone bills to determine whether or not they will grant this loan to you. So that's exactly what manual underwriting does. And you just looked in the wrong place. So I would reach out to Churchill Mortgage. You can go to churchillmortgage.com and talk to them about it. They're the number one in the nation because we send all the Ramsey fans to them. So they won't look at you like you're crazy. They'll go, oh, absolutely, we can help with that. And they'll answer all of your questions and steer you in the right direction when it comes to what you need to do to get prepared for that. Because there are some steps. There's a few hoops to jump through, but I've done it. It's not as difficult as people make it out to be.
9: No, it's not bad. So for a few more specifics, if you're thinking about that, you need to be able to show 12 months of documented rental history. So if you're listening out there and you're living with mom and dad and not paying rent, thinking you're going to buy a house and do manual underwriting, you need to pay rent. You need to have some sort of documented rental payment history. You need to have 12 months of other trade lines. These are things like George mentioned, cell phones, utilities. You could even use insurance.

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6: All right, all right. Laura is in Great Falls, MT, Montana. Okay. Did I get it right, Laura? Is it Montana?
7: Yes.
6: All right. Got to remember those abbreviations.
8: Elementary
6: from
8: school paid
6: elementary
8: off.
6: School, I'm telling you. How can we help out today, Laura?
7: Yeah, thank you so much for taking my call. So our question is, should we pause baby step two to have the lead paint on the exterior of our house scraped and redone?
6: Ooh, that's a health hazard, correct? Major?
7: Yes. So our children, two of our children have tested with lead exposure in their blood. It's not like horrible, but.
6: Yes, I'm saying yes.
7: Yeah.
6: How much is it going to cost to get rid of this poison that is on your home?
7: About $10,000.
6: Really? Just to get it out of there?
8: Because you got to repaint the whole thing?
7: Yeah, so the paint is in horrible condition, so the whole house has to be scraped to remove whatever's chipping, and then they have to repaint the whole thing to seal it.
8: Okay. Whew. And you guys are in debt right now. How much debt do you have?
7: We have $23,000 in student loans and $103,000 on our house.
8: Okay. Okay. So just $23,000 is your consumer debt.
7: Yeah, that's where it gets really hard for us because we had planned that we would be done with that student loan within the next year to year and a half. And so now we're just like, do we wait the year and scrape and do the house later, or do we address this?
8: I would just make minimum payments on those student loans and stack up as much cash as you can to cash flow this whole thing and be done with it.
7: What I was expecting.
8: I mean, to me, this is an emergency.
6: If it were my kids, and I'm weird about this kind of stuff too, yes, there's certain things in life that trump getting out of debt for the moment, just for the moment. And this is one of them. Like, health is such a big part of our life. Otherwise, what are we doing it all for? And this, if you don't deal with this, it could cause more bills and health issues down the line.
8: So absolutely, I would pause the debt snowball and just make minimum payments. How fast can you guys cash flow the scraping and repainting?
7: It'll be a few, like 5-6 months.
8: Is there anything you can sell? Can either of you work extra, get side jobs?
7: Because
8: I wouldn't want to be in this house if I'm telling the truth.
6: I'd
8: be getting
6: either.
8: Out of there until this thing is settled.
7: Yeah. We tried selling it last summer, and we just came up with, like, that would be a horrible financial decision right now.
6: Yeah. No, I would not sell over a $10,000 repair if you wanted to look at it like that.
7: Yeah.
8: Do you have family nearby?
7: Yeah, we do.
6: And then I'm also wondering,
7: none of them that
6: can you break it down? I mean, obviously you want to have the house repainted, but can you do the scraping first? And that's the first thing we do. And then for a while, your house looks, you know, ratchet. And then once you've saved up the other half and kind of break

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1: Fox News, I'm Sue Guzman. Secretary of State Marco Rubio optimistic a peace deal may soon be worked out between the U.S. and Iran, saying Sunday night a pretty solid proposal is on the table. House Speaker Mike Johnson telling Fox and Friends Weekend that a peace deal will help Republicans keep control of Congress come November.
2: When this settles out, gas prices come back down to earth. That means your grocery prices come down again because of transport costs and all the rest. It's going to be a big factor. The kitchen table issues are going to decide the midterm.
1: We're learning more about the gunman shot dead by Secret Service agents after opening fire at the White House.
3: The suspects allegedly had multiple run-ins with the Secret Service and had a history of mental health issues. He was reportedly detained by Secret Service on June 26 last year for flagging down agents and making threats.
1: Fox's Madeline Rivera, the gunfire critically injuring a bystander. 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

0: Hey, is that a faucet running?
1: Nope, that's not a faucet. 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
0: It is?
1: Yeah, forest rivers provide over 100 million people with clean water to drink. 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
2: Yes, and feed the parking meters. That's Bob Dylan, Subterranean Homesick Blues. We're in hour two of our fascinating conversation with Dr. James Lukatsky, who was the director of OSAP, the largest acknowledged UFO-related investigation ever funded by the U.S. government. In this hour, I want to get into alien tech. I don't know if it's space aliens, but it's just not us. It's tech by some other intelligence that isn't human, as far as we know. The very first case that was investigated by the brand new OSAP program was the Tic Tac. That was in 2008. They started working on it back then, and they produced a very incisive report within a couple of months, and then a much larger paper, I don't know if it's close to 200 pages, an analysis of Tic Tac and how it might work, but definitely decided it's not us. It's not ours. So in this hour, we'll get into some specific kinds of, call it sneaky tech, things that the UFOs do to evade detection, subterfuge that they pulled in many cases around military facilities and planes, and then get into human interaction with these others wherever they're from. Much more to come here on Coast to Coast AM.
3: His name, Robert Diaguero. Now, you had a health challenge some time ago. You were describing it as even to the point of losing consciousness. Like you said, a lot of people heard of carnivore. They've read about it in Ty Bollinger's book, Cancer Step Outside the Box. Now, how did you take it? Did you take the liquid, the capsules? What did you do?
4: Oh, the capsules.
3: Okay.
4: I started off taking it three times a day for the 6 days. But I'd say within the first week, week and a half, I noticed an amazing difference. No more of those queasy feelings of the anticipation of knowing that I was going to go into. They were gone. Absolutely gone. I'm just, my mind is blown on this stuff.
3: Well, would your wife corroborate your story? Usually that she would say, oh, honey, you're exaggerating,
4: oh, yeah.
3: Or no, you actually did recover that fast.
4: Oh, yeah. Oh, yeah, she corroborated. She was there one time when I was doing the gig and I lost consciousness.
3: Oh, my.
4: That just freaked her out.
3: So you're taking the carnivore week to week and a half. You're getting some results there.

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5: News. I'm Deborah Valentine. Fox News learning that a peace agreement with Iran is 95% complete. More from Fox's Ashley Webster in Tel Aviv.
6: So according to Axios, both countries would sign a memorandum of understanding that would last 60 days but could be extended. And during that period, the Strait of Hormuz would be open with no tolls and Iran would agree to clear any mines that it has deployed.
5: In exchange, the U.S. would lift its blockade of Iranian ports and unfreeze Tehran's assets. The two countries would continue negotiations over Tehran's nuclear capabilities. Annual services taking place at Arlington National Cemetery this Memorial Day.
7: This is tradition for the commander-in-chief. President Trump will lead a wreath-laying ceremony at the Tomb of the Unknown Soldier at Arlington National Cemetery in Virginia.
5: Fox's Jared Halpern reporting. 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
1: Rosenquist was named IndyCar Rookie of the Year in 2019. Alex Palou, last year's winner, finished seventh. I'm Deborah Valentine. This is Fox News.
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3: So $209,000 paid off in 4 years. 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
6: I'm Sue Guzman. President Trump hoping now to finalize a deal that can put an end to the conflict with Iran. He says he's not going to rush things. Speaking in India, Secretary of State Marco Rubio told reporters,
7: "It's a little while to hear back. So we have what I think is a pretty solid thing on the table in terms of their ability to open up the straits, get the straits open."
6: Swedish race car driver Felix Rosenqvist passing David Malukas on the last lap to win the Indy 500 at Indianapolis Motor Speedway Sunday. It was the closest win in the race's history at 2/100ths of a second.
8: To be able to have a finish like that is just, I think that itself on any track is a massive win for me. But to do it here at Indy in front of this magical set of all these fans and a lot of Swedish fans as well.
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6: Inching closer to a peace deal. Fox News, I'm Sue Gussman. President Trump says a peace deal with Iran could be within reach. Secretary of State Marco Rubio telling reporters in India this morning.
7: This issue, no one has done more. And no one has been more serious about the threat of a nuclear Iran than President Trump has been. And so I'm very confident, and we should all be very confident, that we're either going to have a good agreement or we're going to have to deal with it another way. We'd prefer to have a good agreement.
6: More from Fox's Kevin Cork.
8: A top U.S. official says both sides are working to finalize a deal. Iran has already agreed to a framework in principle, now said to be about 95% complete. But negotiators are still haggling over language on Tehran's nuclear stockpile and the Strait of Hormuz. The president, meantime, tamping down expectations of an immediate breakthrough, saying he won't rush into a deal. He's also giving Iran up to 7 days to get it across the finish line. Now, the proposed deal would reportedly reopen the Strait of Hormuz and ease U.S. restrictions on Iranian ports and frozen assets. It would also give negotiators about 60 days to iron out a longer-term agreement allowing talks on Iran's nuclear program.
6: Firefighters working to prevent a crisis at a chemical tank at GKN Aerospace Transparency Systems plant that could explode as pressure builds inside. Thousands of residents ordered to evacuate. Fox's Ashley Strohmeyer has more.
9: The risk of a major explosion at a Southern California aerospace plant is potentially lower. This after authorities say they found a crack in an overheating storage tank that could help relieve pressure. The tank started failing Thursday, forcing about 50,000 people to evacuate. Firefighters have been spraying the tank with water to cool the chemicals inside. Now, that plant is located about 40 miles south of Los Angeles.
6: No injuries reported. Air monitoring tests have found pollution to be within normal limits. Residents filed a lawsuit against the company Saturday. 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
6: Ukrainian President Volodymyr Zelensky says Russia used a powerful Oreshnik ballistic missile in a mass attack on Kyiv. This is the third time the missile, which is capable of carrying nuclear or conventional warheads, has been used in Ukraine. 4 people were killed, more than 100 injured. The 2026 Indy 500 showing once again why it is called the greatest spectacle in racing. Fox's Greg Thompson reports.
22: A year ago, David Malukas finished in second place at the Indy 500. Sunday, as the race hit the home stretch, he was in the lead. But on Fox TV, Felix Rosenquist was making a move.
23: Here comes Rosenquist! Malukas defends! Who has it? Over the line! Who's it going to be?
22: The closest finish in Indy 500 history. Rosenquist edges Malukas by 0.0233 seconds for only his second career IndyCar Series win. Meanwhile, Catherine Legg, who became the sixth driver and first woman ever to race in both the Indy 500 and NASCAR's Coca-Cola 600 in the same day, crashed out on lap 18. Greg Thompson, Fox News.
6: A lot of Americans staying home this Memorial Day because of high gas prices.
24: Hawker Research found that 4 in 10 Americans won't travel anywhere this summer. Some who are hitting the road are skimping elsewhere.
25: The fun money goes towards the gas, I guess.
24: A Bank of America study found that nearly 10% of travelers are actually canceling a summer vacation because of high gas prices. The national average for a gallon of gas was at $4.55 at the start of the holiday weekend, according to AAA, compared to $3.19 last year. AAA is still predicting a record-breaking 45 million Americans will fly or drive this weekend. Airbnb says a third of summer travelers are staying closer to home to save, noting the trend of playcations, staying at cheaper fun spots like rural retreats. Caroline Shively, Fox News.
6: I'm Sue Guzman. This is Fox News.

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0: 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It's not really a game.
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4: I'm Deborah Valentine. President Trump says a proposed peace deal with Iran is 95% complete. U.S. Secretary of State Marco Rubio telling reporters before leaving New Delhi that President Trump will not accept a bad deal from Tehran.
5: This issue, no one has done more, and no one has been more serious about the threat of a nuclear Iran than President Trump has been. And so I'm very confident, and we should all be very confident, that we're not going to have a, we're either going to have a good agreement or we're going to have to deal with it another way. We'd prefer to have a good agreement.
4: It calls for the easing of restrictions on Iran's frozen assets and reopening its ports. AAA predicting record travel of 45 million Americans during the official Memorial Day holiday despite high gas prices, which is causing changes in people's plans.
6: Airbnb says a third of summer travelers are staying closer to home to save, noting the trend of playcations, staying at cheaper fun spots like rural retreats.
4: Fox's Caroline Shively. 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

0: 7 each. It airs live on CBS at 8 p.m. Eastern Time. I'm Deborah Valentine. This is Fox News.
1: What is a number story?
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8: 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In the midst of the most thoughtful of all American national holidays, the Memorial Day weekend, when we honor the memories of those who served and fell in defense of our country. Hope you all stop and take a minute in between ball games and barbecues to consider what this event represents, what this holiday means, especially what it means to the families of those who lost men and women who served. This month isn't over yet, but it will likely be remembered as when a notable turn in the UFO story occurred. We've had now two large releases of UFO-related information, files from the government, incident reports, video clips, a lot of information. It's kind of old. I'm okay with that. A great deal of it has been made public before in one way or another. I'm okay with that as well. The Department of War created a place for one-stop shopping, in essence, where people who are interested in this stuff have been can look up all this information that's been released so far in these two dumps. More than a billion visits later, it looks like there is a massive international interest in this subject, even beyond the known borders of UFO world. Well, we thought how big it was. The one that most of us are familiar with is what I mean. That's a big number, a billion visits to that website. I'm okay with that, too. They have purposely omitted a lot of stuff, though. Any analysis that comes along with these cases? They're dishing out videos that, you know, that likely have a reasonable explanation, even without the twisting of truth by assorted sensors and debunkers on the inside, what we've been familiar with for a long time. You know, they stripped the videos of metadata, so it means there's no way scientists or others on the outside can double-check times and places, things like that. Hard to do independent analysis of the imagery. That seems like it was done on purpose, and we are all told, well, we want you to make up your own minds about this. Feels kind of sneaky. I mean, couldn't you give us a hint on which ones you've already crossed off and why? Again, I think the process itself is the story, the fact that something like this is underway at all. Eventually, they're going to need to cough up some goodies, though, or the public enthusiasm and media interest could turn on the whole thing. I mean, how much is enough? Will the public settle for anything less than the entire enchilada? Yes, we've got crash saucers. Yes, we've got bodies. Tonight, we'll be talking with perhaps the only man in the country who's received official permission to acknowledge that, yes, we, the United States, have at least one craft of unknown origin in our possession, and that we were somehow able to get inside of it. Dr. James Lekatsky was a longtime rocket scientist, a brilliant engineer working for the Defense Intelligence Agency, that's the DIA, and who proposed and then became director.

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3: Oh, so that's where Coast to Coast AM comes in and George Norrie comes in. Because you're going to have people on here that will give the government investigators an idea where to look, how to look, and what to look for. So it really does a lot of validation of the history of this show. And this is a huge step forward to getting to the truth, because for the first time, we have the U.S. government admitting that there's something to this. Really admitting there's something to this. And that's the big step for all of us.
4: Hello, everybody. I'm Tony Tantillo, your fresh grocer. And today's tip of the day, sugar pie pumpkins. If you want to make a wonderful pumpkin pie or a wonderful pumpkin soup, the sugar pie pumpkin is the kind to use. These pumpkins here are very edible and very delicious, although all pumpkins are, but these are a little bit sweeter. When you select these little pumpkins, what you want to do is make sure they're bright orange. If they're not orange, if they have any greening to them, don't buy them, and make sure they're not soft. Now, one thing about pumpkins that everyone should know, that pumpkins...
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profiled in his latest book, Future Visions Inside the U.S. Government Covert UFO Program, jam-packed with some pretty spooky events and strange UFO encounters. We'll be right back.

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4: There's optimism about a deal with Iran. I'm Dave Anthony, Fox News.
5: It takes a little while to hear back. So we have what I think is a pretty solid thing on the table in terms of their ability to open up the straits, get the straits open.
4: That's Secretary of State Marco Rubio in India. But President Trump says there's no rush.
6: A senior administration official tells our Kayleigh McEnany the president's instinct is to give Iran up to a week to make a deal. That U.S. official is saying there is a framework and that talks are 95% there. President Trump saying in part on Truth Social, the negotiations are proceeding in an orderly and constructive manner. And I have informed my representatives not to rush into a deal in that time is on our side. The blockade in the Strait of Hormuz will remain in full force and effect until an agreement is reached, certified, and signed.
4: Well, that's Fox's Madeline Rivera. Oil prices down about 5% on news of a possible deal with Iran. About 50,000 people in and around Garden Grove, California, are out of their homes and will remain evacuated until the risk of a chemical storage tank exploding subsides.
7: Fire officials say they found a crack in the tank. While it's a sign that the tank is structurally failing, fire officials say it's also relieving pressure inside. The tank contains methyl methacrylate, used to manufacture acrylic plastics like plexiglass. The chemical is highly flammable, and the tank in question currently holds about 7,000 gallons of it. Firefighters have been trying to lower the temperature of the overheated tank by pouring water on it.
4: Fox's Max Gordon in L.A. It's Memorial Day, and there will be parades and tributes to Americans killed serving their country. They paid tribute to Kyle Busch at the Indianapolis 500 and Coca-Cola 600 days after the NASCAR driver died. And in the races, Felix Rosenquist won the closest finish in Indy history by 0.02 seconds and tells Fox,
8: it's a massive win for me, but to do it here at Indy in front of this magical set of this, all these fans.
4: Daniel Suarez won the NASCAR race in Charlotte. 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

0: sis. Missed you this morning. Kim told me you weren't feeling well, so I'm just doing a self-care check.
1: Ah, thank you, friend.
0: How you doing?
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0: Trust me, I understand.
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4: Good morning for Memorial Day from the Seven Feathers Casino Studio. KQEN forecast increasing clouds, showers likely late this afternoon. High of 71 and breezy. Showers 45 tonight. Tuesday showers, high of 59. 50% chance of showers Tuesday night down to 49. Partly sunny Wednesday and a high of 68.
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7: Monday, May 25th, 2026. I'm Jessica Rosenthal. The latest census data shows a decline in net migration in Los Angeles, New York, Chicago, and Boston. Many are heading south, especially to Dallas, as company relocations help foster the nickname Y'all Street.
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9: I'm Chris Foster. 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
11: And I'm Paul Batura. I've got the final word on the Fox News Rundown.
7: The latest U.S. Census data shows North Carolina saw the highest net domestic migration, while South Carolina was the fastest growing state in 2023. Big cities like Boston, New York, and Chicago have seen declines in net migration. Los Angeles County may have lost the most, with a decline in 56,000 residents between 2022 and 2023. The census data also showed that Salina, Texas, just north of Dallas, was the fastest growing city in the U.S. in 2023. In fact, the five fastest growing cities in the nation that have at least a population of 20,000 were all in Texas, four of them in the Dallas area.
12: We actually believe that business is not our enemy. We're not trying to bring business to its knees. We're not trying to punish successful people, people who create jobs, people who lead businesses.
7: Dallas Mayor Eric Johnson told Fox News last week why he thinks Texas is benefiting from some of the blue state flight.
12: I've said that Dallas is America's sanctuary city from socialism because we really do unabashedly embrace capitalism down here. We're pro-competition, we're pro-business.
7: Some of the blue states watching people flee are looking to tax more. California with a one-time billionaire tax. New York with a tax on secondary luxury homes. Amazon founder Jeff Bezos told CNBC last Wednesday in response to some who claim billionaires need to pay their fair share.
13: We could argue about what the fair share is. That's a policy debate. That's okay. But the vilification is the thing that's just right. The distraction. And by the way, if you really are being honest about it, we don't have a revenue problem in this country. We already have the most progressive tax system in the world.
7: He says he doesn't mind California's one-time billionaire tax proposal, but for many others, the other costs may be too high. The census data showed California lost 100,000 tax filers between 2022 and 2023. New York lost 72,000.
8: The cost of living in big blue states like New York, like California, has gone nowhere but up.
7: Fox Business correspondent Jerry Willis.
8: And in most cases, it's driven by state tax revenue.

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1: 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It appears by its own numbers, the U.S. government seems insolvent. It's reported that the Treasury shows about $6 trillion in assets and over $47 trillion in liabilities. Add it all up, and it looks like the U.S. owes more than $130 trillion it doesn't have. 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
7: Now, a look at what's happening from the Fox News Rundown.
8: Good morning. This is the Fox News Rundown. Negotiations with Iran continue over a proposed peace deal. President Trump said over the weekend the agreement is largely negotiated. As Secretary of State Marco Rubio departed New Delhi, he commented on the ongoing talks.
9: It takes a little while to hear back. So we have what I think is a pretty solid thing on the table in terms of their ability to open up the straits, get the straits open.
8: President Trump has given Tehran a week to finalize details of the deal. It also includes reopening Iran's ports and the unfreezing of Tehran's assets. President Trump pays tribute to America's fallen today at Arlington National Cemetery. Fox's Jared Halpern previews from the White House.
10: As is tradition for the commander-in-chief, President Trump will lead a wreath-laying ceremony at the Tomb of the Unknown Soldier at Arlington National Cemetery in Virginia. The president's Memorial Day speech comes as thousands of American soldiers, sailors, and airmen are deployed to the Middle East amid ongoing operations against Iran. 13 service members have been killed since the launch of Operation Epic Fury in February. President Trump says the war with Iran will be over soon. At the White House, Jared Halpern, Fox News.
8: The Freedom 250 National Memorial Day observance takes place at Arlington National Cemetery Amphitheater Monday evening, a landmark day for Pope Leo as he publishes his first encyclical. Fox's Jonathan Savage explains.
11: An encyclical is a major text written by a pope, a letter to the Catholic Church's 1.4 billion members. It will outline Pope Leo's priorities and highlight what he sees as society's major issues, and Leo is leaving us in no doubt with the title, Magnifica Humanitas, on the protection of human dignity in the age of artificial intelligence. The pope will be joined by the founder of AI firm Anthropic, Christopher Ola. The pontiff will likely caution against the technology's use in warfare, but also cover other areas like workers' rights. Jonathan Savage, Fox News.
8: I'm Deborah Valentine on the Fox News Rundown.
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12: Bill O'Reilly here, and I'm warming up. 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On this Monday, we might be looking at a summer of disenchantment. I hope not. I want everybody to have a nice time this summer. We all deserve 3 months of calm. I don't know whether President Trump can relax a little bit. I'm not sure that calm is even possible right now in America, particularly with the midterm elections in November. But anyway, there are a lot of working class Americans who don't have much money. That's it. That's the key. In our country, money is power. Money is protection. Money can buy you a sense of security. If you do not have any money, you are powerless. And the Democratic Party is appealing to those voters. There are millions of them. Sometimes it's their own fault they don't have any money. They're ill-educated. They're lazy. They're addicted. They don't care. Whatever it may be. But other times, it's just not their fault. And that's why we have safety nets. I don't know which way the summer's going to go. I hope we have calm.

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6: I'm Sue Guzman. President Trump says a deal to end the conflict with Iran is about 95% negotiated. And Secretary of State Marco Rubio adding,
7: I'll leave it to the president to make further announcements on it. Suffice it to say that some progress has been made, significant progress, although not final progress has been made.
6: Iran claiming the talks do not include its nuclear program, but a White House official tells Fox News there will be no deal unless Iran releases its stockpile of enriched uranium. We're learning that the gunman killed by the Secret Service after her opening fire near the White House had a history of mental illness and was no stranger to the agency.
8: He was reportedly detained by Secret Service on June 26 last year for flagging down agents and making threats.
6: Fox's Madeline Rivera, President Trump was never in any danger during the ordeal. 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

0: with an American wife and child who has lived in Maryland for years, but he immigrated to the U.S. illegally as a teenager. The Justice Department vowed to appeal, calling the judge's order wrong and dangerous. I'm Ed Donahue.
1: America in the Morning for Monday, May 25th, 2026 is produced by Jeff McKay. I'm John Trout. This is Westwood One.
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3: 1 million. It's a big number. But on today of all days, that number takes on even greater meaning and significance. Today is Memorial Day as we remember over 1 million Americans who have died in a war on behalf of you, me, and this country. It's an astounding figure, but it's even more sobering when you reflect on this. Behind every number is a name, and behind every name is a family whose entire world changed forever, because that soldier didn't come home. Every number represents the loss of a husband, a son, a father, or a wife, a daughter, a mother. Factor in those intangibles, and the sense of loss is almost too staggering to comprehend. And that's why it's so important for us to remember and to teach our children what Memorial Day really means. It's about honoring the memory of men and women who gave up their lives so we all could carry on with ours in freedom. We can't allow their memory to become little more than an extra day off of work for a fun day at the lake or hamburgers and hot dogs on the grill. So this Memorial Day, as we think of the liberties we're so blessed to enjoy, let's ask God to protect our soldiers who stand in harm's way and to comfort the families who long for their safe return. But let's also reflect on those 1 million men and women and the sacrifice they made. As the saying goes, freedom isn't free. For Focus on the Family, I'm Jim Daly.
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1: This is America in the Morning from Westwood One. Coming up this half hour.
7: 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I'm Clayton Neville.
8: As tributes pour in for late NASCAR driver Kyle Busch, 911 audio is revealing more about what happened. I'm Jennifer King.
9: One person is dead, about three dozen injured after a blast at a New York City shipyard on Staten Island. Julie Walker, New York.
10: AI may not be saving your company money. I'm the new old tech guy, Chuck Palm.
11: Star Wars made a successful leap back onto the big screen this weekend. I'm Kevin Carr.
12: America's oldest Pearl Harbor survivor is keeping the attack's memory alive this Memorial Day weekend. I'm Sagar Meghani.
1: Back after these messages.
13: I've always wanted to learn French, but the app I tried didn't help.
14: If you want to memorize words in another language, there's an app for that. But if you want to really learn another language, there's Babbel. Babbel was designed by over 200 language learning experts to be the most effective way to learn another language.

0: He called for government regulation of AI, protection and retraining for workers whose jobs are being threatened by it, as well as protection of children from violent, sexualized, or fake online content generated by AI. Tanya J. Powers, Fox News.
1: They paid tribute to Kyle Busch at the NASCAR Coca-Cola 600 in Charlotte, days after Busch, who won more NASCAR races than any driver ever, died suddenly. His wife and children were at a pre-race ceremony. Busch's number 8 was on the track infield, and there was a moment of silence during lap 8. Daniel Suarez won the race. They also paid tribute to Busch at the Indianapolis 500, which had a photo finish.
2: A year ago, David Malukas finished in second place at the Indy 500. Sunday, as the race hit the home stretch, he was in the lead. But on Fox TV, Felix Rosenquist was making a move.
3: Here comes Rosenquist! Malukas defends! Who has it? Over the line! Who's it gonna be? It's Rosenquist!
2: The closest finish in Indy 500 history. Rosenquist edges Malukas by 0.0233 seconds for only his second career IndyCar Series win. Greg Thompson, Fox News.
1: In the NBA playoffs, San Antonio beat Oklahoma City by 21 points, tying the Western Conference Finals at 2 games apiece. In the NHL's West Final, Vegas goes up 3-0. The Golden Knights beat the Colorado Avalanche again, 5-3. I'm Dave Anthony. This is Fox News.
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6: Good morning for Memorial Day from the Seven Feathers Casino Studio. KQEN forecast: increasing clouds, showers likely late this afternoon. High of 71 and breezy. Showers 45 tonight. Tuesday showers, high 59. 50% chance of showers Tuesday night, down to 49. Partly sunny Wednesday and a high of 68.
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8: A modern fight with a twist. Good morning, I'm Gordon Deal, along with Nicole Murray on this Monday, May 25th, Memorial Day. Glad you could join us. Here's what we have for you this hour.
9: The current conflict between the U.S. and Iran feels similar to past blowups in the region. We'll have analysis.
8: Why expectations have collapsed for the summer home selling season.
9: On the travel front, finding a nanny to fly with your pet.
8: And will weight loss drugs lead to a spike in divorces?
10: I always say divorce kind of doesn't just usually come out of nowhere, right? It's usually just a breakdown in the relationship over time. And then when you have somebody who maybe was very dissatisfied but felt stuck in that relationship, and they've gone through this metamorphosis where now they are a lot more attractive, they're getting a lot more attention.
8: Attorney Jennifer Hargrave on how sharp weight loss from GLP-1s could affect a marriage. The U.S. and Iran dust-up is certainly a modern fight, but many of its overarching themes feel familiar. Ben Wolfgang, national security reporter at the Washington Times, says these themes are deeply reminiscent of past Middle East wars and in some ways unaffected by massive leaps in military technology. Ben, take us through it.
11: You know, this is a kind of a subplot to the U.S.-Iran war, Gordon, that's become pretty fascinating to me. And it's just this idea that, you know, when you get away from things like one-way attack drones or space-based capabilities and satellites and some of the technology that is certainly key to any modern conflict, including this one, you know, it's just surprising how many things stay the same. I mean, look, oil is at the center of this whole thing. Oil has been at the center of wars. Energy is at the center of wars for decades and centuries, you know, certainly in the U.S. case, going back to the Iraq War of 2003 and beyond. You just the idea of you know, civil unrest in Iran, domestic politics, political pressure here on President Trump to articulate an endgame, the way that rising gas prices are impacting the conflict, the idea of humans playing a central role, which has been true throughout the centuries in conflict. We can do all these things with air.

0: power, and that certainly has been key to what the U.S. and Israel have done. But we're still talking about the idea of, do we need to put humans, actual U.S. combat troops, in Iran to maybe get a hold of their enriched uranium stockpiles or to secure key energy sites or nuclear infrastructure? So a lot of these constants of war, which population, will essentially put up with it for the longer period of time, yeah, which government yeah. is willing to endure the pressures, economic and otherwise, that come with a prolonged war. All those things are true in this conflict and conflicts of the past. And I think sometimes all of us, including myself and those of us in the media, maybe spend a little too much time focusing on the coolest new gadgets that are going to, quote unquote, change yeah. warfare.
1: Right.
0: But warfare doesn't really change at its core, Gordon.
1: We're speaking with Ben Wolfgang, national security reporter at the Washington Times. The piece is called "Despite Tech Advances, Age-Old Continuities of War Key to U.S.-Iran Conflict." What was your point, Ben, about this war being a blow to futurists?
0: You know, I think it's just the idea that, again, technology in and of itself doesn't change war. We've sort of seen that in the Russia-Ukraine war, I think, is another good example of this, where you have things like drones, for example, and certainly things like Starlink internet access and geolocation that allow you to use those drones to target an enemy's positions. That has changed tactics on the battlefield. It's allowed Ukraine to kind of, sort of punch above its weight, so to speak, militarily, and say, at least go toe to toe with Russia so far. But it, again, hasn't changed really the broader trajectory of the war. It hasn't allowed Ukraine to win. And it hasn't really changed. Again, we go back to the human element. There's still, it comes down to politics, and can the Ukrainian people survive another winter with Russia targeting its energy infrastructure? There's political pressure on Putin from some quarters, certainly, from folks who don't want to see another draft and to see young men taken from Moscow or St. Petersburg instead of the front line. So I think the futurist angle is that we're going to get to a point now, or maybe we're already there, some futurists would argue, where things are all about drones, all about robots, all about AI, all about technology, all about space-based capabilities. And this human stuff isn't going to matter. And I think that we're seeing, certainly in U.S., Iran, and I think to an even lesser extent, maybe in Ukraine and Russia, that's just not the case. These constants of war are going to remain no matter what the technology is in the future.
1: You reference war of the future. Can you explain the suicide drones that you described in your piece that the U.S. used, I think, at the outset of the war here?
0: Yeah, it's interesting because that has gotten a lot of press, and rightfully so, because it is the first time the U.S. has ever used those small one-way, cheap small one-way attack drones, suicide drones, that, of course, most people are familiar with largely because of the Russia-Ukraine war. So it was a pivotal moment, and certainly kind of a historical moment for the U.S. military, the first time ever to use those. But they really haven't been used a whole lot since then. I wouldn't call it kind of a token use, but it did seem like it was just sort of a bit of a one-off. And we haven't heard a lot since then about what, if anything, the U.S. military has been able to do, primarily because it's kind of hard. You know, the range on those is still somewhat limited. You kind of do need to be on the battlefield in theater to use those. And we're conducting airstrikes, from bases, obviously not inside Iran, and in some cases pretty far away from Iran, or on ships off the coast of Iran. So you're limited in what you can do with those drones.
1: Thanks, Ben. Ben Wolfgang, national security reporter at the Washington Times. Coming up next on This Morning, America's First News, disappointment for the home selling season this summer.

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9: An all-star team of the world's best journalists bring you the facts each and every morning. 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
10: For the second year in a row in the real estate market, sellers, agents, and analysts are mourning a spring bump in sales that failed to materialize. Analysis from James Rodriguez, real estate correspondent at Business Insider. James, what's going on?
11: Yeah, I think real estate agents particularly came into this year with a lot of optimism. We were seeing mortgage rates were lower than they were last year. Home prices have been relatively flat, and incomes have been growing faster than home prices. So there were a lot of signs that we would see some significant pickup this year. And that really hasn't panned out. We've seen the conflict in Iran introduce a lot of uncertainty. Mortgage rates have ticked up. They briefly touched lower than 6%, which was a big deal earlier this year. Yeah. They've risen to around 6.25%. And so there have been a few signs that things are improving, but it's still just not the spring bump that many were hoping for.
10: Okay, what are some of the reasons here? You mentioned the war in Iran. What else is going on?
11: Well, I think a lot of it comes down to mortgage rates. And since we saw those rise, they hit around, more than 6.5%. Even a half percentage or a full percentage point difference, that really makes a big difference for people who could be paying, hundreds of dollars more each month because of those moves. So interest rates, general kind of economic anxiety, I think, is still persisting. People, the unemployment rate is still relatively low, but companies also aren't hiring a lot, which makes people feel sort of uneasy about their jobs and their job prospects. And then, we've seen inflation rise as well. People see it at the gas pump. And so I think people are sort of making this calculation that maybe if I wait, things are going to get better. And that's what's keeping people still on the sidelines.
10: What has happened to the forecast that were made for 2026?
11: Yeah, I think the interesting thing is, despite a lot of the optimism coming into this year, the forecasts were still relatively modest, predicting sales volume to rise, 4 or 5% from last year, which was already a pretty slow year. And we're seeing even those conservative forecasts being downgraded. People are just expecting fewer home sales this year than they were at the beginning of the year. And I think a lot of that, too, is because sellers are saying, You know, I'm not in a rush to sell. We see a lot of people with these great mortgage rates. They can hold on to these homes. They're not in financial distress. And so if people are seeing a lot of price cuts out there, or they're seeing buyers really negotiating, they may say, look, I'm going to wait until things are a little hotter.
10: We're speaking with James Rodriguez, real estate correspondent at Business Insider. The story is called RIP to the Summer Home Selling Season. That agent you spoke to in the Phoenix area, Neil Brooks, what did he tell you, James?
11: Well, like a lot of agents, he came into the year really excited, and they were just kind of crossing their fingers that something wouldn't happen. And then, of course, the war in Iran happened. We saw mortgage rates rise. And so he's basically expecting this year to end up a lot like last year, where it was pretty slow. You know, the thing that gives him optimism is, you know, if the job market holds up, if rates come down a little bit, then he does feel like things will be right back in action. And I think he did also point out that if homes are priced appropriately, they're still selling. And on the flip side of that, buyers, you know, shrewd buyers can win a lot of concessions right now. They can get their closing costs covered. They may be able to bargain down the price. He's getting more concessions than he's had in a decade, which I think points to, you know, for the buyers that are still out there, there are, you know, relative deals to be had.
10: Was he the one who talked about a recipe for turnaround?
11: Yeah, he did. The recipe for turnaround is pretty simple. It's a swift end to the war in Iran, which I guess that in itself is very complicated, and we're not seeing signs that that's going to happen. But more so, interest rates and jobs. You know, the job market holds up, stability in the mortgage market. I think one thing that causes people to pull back is when rates are all over the place. So if people have an idea of where things are headed, that'll give them more confidence to move forward in their home buying or selling.
10: Is there such a thing like somebody having an advantage in this market, meaning the buyer or seller?
11: Well, I think a lot of that depends on where you are in the country. So we've seen the Sun Belt, you know, that lower half of the U.S. really slow down. You know, I'm from Austin. We've seen that market really cool down. But in places where home builders really weren't flocking to, you think of the Midwest or the Northeast, where there was just fewer home construction.
10: Thanks, James. James Rodriguez, real estate correspondent at Business Insider. Coming up next on This Morning, America's First News, hiring a pet nanny for your flight.

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4: What happens when you grow a very good, very productive, very lucrative business, and then the owner finds out just how hard you're going to make it on them, so they decide to leave and go somewhere else? I'm Lars Larson with a Northwest Reports commentary in a moment. You've got to check out my Instagram feed. Hey there, it's Lars. I got to tell you something. Yes, I have a face for radio. That's why I left television. But Instagram gives me another way to send unique content to you. And in fact, we're even planning contests in the future. You might be able to win, say, a Lars Larson Second Amendment ball cap. But in the meantime, we talk about things that I don't talk about on the show. It's unique content, and you can only find it on my Instagram feed at The Lars Larson Show. That's The Lars Larson Show. The business is called Soak and Sage Day Spa. And as always, I disclose if I have a dog in the fight. I've never been to the place. I don't know the young lady and her partner who actually made that business happen. But they did make the business happen. And it was so successful, they said, why don't we expand? They had started in Seattle, Washington, because that's where the young lady owner lives. Well, the problem was when they started looking around, they realized Seattle was a terrible place to run a business. The regulations, the taxes, all of the weight that fell on top of any business trying to do that kind of business, they decided instead, when we expand, we're expanding to Nashville, Tennessee, and I don't blame them. For Northwest Reports, I'm Lars Larson.
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6: Good morning for Memorial Day from the Seven Feathers Casino Studio. KQEN forecast increasing clouds. Showers likely late this afternoon. High of 71 and breezy. Showers 45 tonight. Tuesday showers, high 59. 50% chance of showers Tuesday night down to 49. Partly sunny Wednesday and a high of 68.
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8: Thanks for spending part of your Memorial Day with us. Did you know that you can have help flying with your pet? Here's this morning's Nicole Murray.
9: Can't fly with your pet? There are other options. Here to discuss, USA Today reporter Zach Wichter. So tell me, you want to travel with your pet. What is the new option that's trending these days?
10: Right. So this isn't a new option, but it is definitely something that's getting more popular, and that is the pet flight nanny. And so if you're flying somewhere and your pet needs to come with you, but for whatever reason, you can't go with them directly, or say you're driving across the country but don't want to have your pet in the car that long, you can hire someone to fly your pet for you in the cabin if it's small enough to fit in a carrier under the seat.
9: What about larger pets? How is that handled?
10: So with larger pets, that's a little more complicated. Often pets that can't fit under the seat in front of you have to be shipped as cargo. But with the pet nanny, that's really, like I said, for smaller pets where they will fly with the pet in the airplane cabin.
9: How much does a pet nanny usually cost?
10: It varies depending on exactly what you need, but you're typically going to look at a couple hundred dollars on top of the cost of a ticket, because you'll be paying for the pet nanny's airline ticket plus their fee for taking care of your pet during that time and any other documents that need to be secured in advance of the trip.
9: So I know you spoke with experts. What are they saying makes a good flight nanny?
10: Yeah, I mean, so you want to make sure that your flight nanny has the appropriate certifications. I think the USDA might license some of them, and there are other organizations that sort of ensure that they have the correct professional qualifications. And typically, you know, these are people who have done this before. It's kind of a career for them or something that is a longstanding side gig. And so make sure that you're kind of familiar with the person that you're hiring to do this. Check out their reviews, that sort of thing. There are lots of companies that will help connect you with pet nannies who have vetted the people who work within their network.
9: Talk to me a little bit about the communication that should be expected with a flight nanny during their service.
10: Yeah, so that's one of the key things that owners of some of these companies have told me. The reason people hire pet nannies is to make sure that their pet is being taken care of. And so if you are sending your pet with a nanny on a flight, you should expect to be in regular communication with them because that's an important part of their job. They're going to be sending you updates on how the trip is going. And that's, I think, one of the reasons that this has become so popular. It really gives pet owners peace of mind.
9: Now, is there anything that could increase the cost on a per pet basis when hiring a pet nanny that people should be aware about?
10: Yeah, if your pet needs some special attention, say they're going to need to be given medicine on the flight or some other form of higher care beyond just the pet nanny getting them through the airport and doing, you know, walks or whatever is required in the period that your pet is with them, those kinds of things could increase the fee. But again, you'll want to talk to the person who you're hiring to do this and sort all of that out before you complete the booking.
9: Got it. Now, someone's gearing up for travel. They might want to hire a flight nanny. Any advice on how to get the best deal?
10: I think really just shopping around. Like I said, there are a lot of different companies that will help connect you with flight nannies. And obviously, everyone's service is going to be slightly different. So look around at all of your different options. See who does everything that you need them to do, figure out what the best price is, and go from there.
9: Is there a best time window to hire your flight nanny before your flight?
10: Yes, you definitely want to give yourself

0: at least a few weeks before the flight, just because, like I said, one of the biggest costs associated with hiring a flight nanny is actually the airline ticket price, and ticket prices tend to go up the closer you get to departure. So give yourself at least a couple weeks of lead time, and that'll also make it easier to make sure that you have all of the paperwork in order.
1: Now, how should pet owners prepare for this type of travel, specifically with a pet nanny?
0: Yeah, so, I mean, like I said, it's going to be really important to meet your pet nanny and take any advice from them about exactly how they want to prepare your pet. But whether you're traveling, whether your pet is traveling with a nanny or with you, you want to make sure that they are comfortable with their carrier. You want to make sure that they eat kind of simple meals that won't upset their stomachs before you fly. It's really similar to what you would do for yourself.
2: That's this morning's Nicole Murray with travel reporter Zach Wichter at USA Today. Coming up next on This Morning, America's First News. Could weight loss drugs drive a divorce boom?

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1: Now, more than ever, where you get your news matters. 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
2: Thanks for joining us on this Memorial Day Monday, May 25th. Gordon Deal with Nicole Murray. Coming up this half hour, cell phones with the best batteries. Also, the future of ordering food and the best and worst states for military retirees. We'll have that list in about 20 minutes. According to research from academics in Sweden, people who undergo rapid weight loss are twice as likely to divorce. What could that mean with the popularity of GLP-1 weight loss drugs? Analysis from family law attorney Jennifer Hargrave in Dallas. Jennifer, is this what you're seeing?
3: I wouldn't be surprised by that. It's just like with any major life change, when somebody sort of reinvents themselves, they often can find that the relationship they've been in is no longer serving them. So divorce seems to be the next step.
2: Okay, so this is perhaps then the straw that broke the camel's back. There was already some other issue. Or more than one issue.
3: Yeah, I mean, you know, I always say divorce kind of doesn't just usually come out of nowhere, right? It's usually just a breakdown in the relationship over time. And then when you have somebody who maybe was very dissatisfied but felt stuck in that relationship, and they've gone through this metamorphosis where now they are a lot more attractive, they're getting a lot more attention, they've discovered sort of their own, you know, ability to make things happen, it's just not unusual that we then have this kind of crux in the relationship, and the decision to end the relationship is a natural progression when the relationship itself hasn't been tended to, right? Like, that's always the problem, is that, I mean, there are lots of people who lose weight and, you know, love their relationship even more, but they had a good relationship to begin with. It's kind of looking at the reasons why are people staying stuck in a bad relationship, and weight can be one of those insecurity things that keeps you, you know, immobilized.
2: Wow. We're speaking with Jennifer Hargrave. She's the owner and managing partner of Hargrave Family Law. She's a family law attorney in Dallas. And we're talking about this research from Sweden, which finds these GLP-1 weight loss drugs could unleash a boom in divorces. Would that in and of itself be a reason to divorce somebody? Hey, I lost a ton of weight. You did not. I'm, you know, making efforts in my life to stay healthy. You're not. Therefore, I want a divorce.
3: I mean, if you're miserable in your relationship, I mean, you know, why are you staying, right? And there are lots of reasons why people stay in bad relationships. So it really comes down to a personal choice. But I just think that this weight loss and, you know, the ease and the kind of the predictability with which that weight loss happens lends itself to people reexamining a whole lot of things. So if you are, you know, watching your spouse go through this change, you know, you might be feeling very insecure and you might be kind of pulling away from the relationship. Oh. And I would encourage you to not do that. If you want to keep your marriage, you know, you're going to need to find new ways to communicate. It's always a good time to get, you know, meet with a therapist who can help you kind of learn to navigate this time of change in your relationship. I mean, your partner making good, healthy lifestyle changes is really good for your partner, right? It may be reflecting to you some of the things that you're not doing, but, you know, it can be a time of incredible growth. But if you're not conscious about it, you're not intentional about it, it's normal that people will grow apart.
2: Well, I hadn't considered the opposite. Like, you're sort of watching your spouse do this and take charge.
3: Yeah, because usually it's the person who's gone through the change, and we see this, it doesn't just have to be with weight loss, right? It can be maybe you got a new degree and a new career and things are really taking off, or you've, you know, adopted a new fitness plan and a new health, you know, eating plan.

0: and you're finding people who share those values, and you're kind of being pulled in a different direction in your life. And so, the weight loss is just one of those types of changes that can signal a big change in a relationship. So yeah, if you're married to somebody who you're watching people change happen, don't give up on them.
1: Thanks, Jennifer. Jennifer Hargrave, family law attorney based in Dallas. Coming up next on This Morning, America's First News, cell phones with the best batteries.

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11: Thanks for spending time with us. The majority of new smartphones sold this year can last a day on a single charge, but even that is not enough for many people, with better battery life motivating over half of smartphone owners to upgrade. CNET tested nearly 36 phones to determine which models and brands actually win on battery life. Here's Patrick Holland, managing editor at CNET. Patrick, what did you come up with?
12: Yeah, I mean, think about all the things you do on your phone, how you use it. You can't do any of them if it's not on it. It seems really ridiculous to say that, but that's the honest truth. And if you don't have a long battery life, that means you got to find a fast way to charge it or carry a battery pack. So it can be a very big frustration point for all of us, no matter what phone you have, if it's Android or iPhone. And so finding out the battery life of what models might have a little bit more can be very helpful.
11: All right. So you did a fairly exhaustive survey, you and the team. Explain what you came up with here.
12: Yeah. So what we did is when we review phones at

0: CNET, we run each phone through a series of tests. And we have two specific tests we do for the battery. One is we run a 3-hour streaming video test. So it's a YouTube video. And we check in every hour to see how much the phone has dropped from 100% to where it ends up after 3 hours. So for example, a phone might start at a full battery and drop to like 90%. The second test is 45 minutes. It's an endurance test. And we do a bunch of things that are common on the phone. We do a video call. We scroll social media. We watch a video. We play a video game, check emails, things like that. And again, the battery starts at 100% and we see how much it drops. And then we take both of those percentages and average them together to get an idea of where this phone ranks among other phones. And we did that with 35 phones in 2025. And the phone that we found that has the absolute longest battery life of those 35 is Apple's iPhone 17 Pro Max.
1: Should that be expected, I guess?
0: I think it's a little bit surprised, especially for people who know Android, where the battery capacities on Android phones are so much bigger than those on the iPhone.
1: Okay.
0: But since Apple makes the software, the hardware, the processor, they're able to actually have much more efficiency built in and work, get a longer battery life basically out of a smaller battery. And what's interesting is like in our second place, we had the iPhone 17, which is not their like fanciest, biggest one. It's the kind of the one most people get. That tied with a brand called OnePlus. It tied with the OnePlus 15, which Apple and OnePlus are the top two brands. We realized that we tested and that had the longest battery life for a phone you can buy.
1: Wow. We're speaking with Patrick Holland, managing editor at CNET. We're talking about smartphone batteries. So is it safe to assume, I guess, that the newest phone always has close to the best battery life, or not necessarily?
0: You know, we wondered the same thing. So what we did is we took all 35 of those phones and the results and kind of made this an average for the year 2025. And then we went back a year with our same testing results for the phones that we had tested in 2024. And while we did see an increase from one year to the other, there actually was a slightly more battery life in 2025 phones than in 2024. It was less than 1%. So when people talk to me like, hey, if battery life's getting better, why don't I feel it? I see that, right? Like 1% is barely noticeable. We're talking like maybe minutes or an hour at best, right? So it's not big, but it's going in the right direction.
1: Thanks, Patrick. Patrick Holland, managing editor at CNET. Coming up next on This Morning, America's First News, using AI for takeout food orders.

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7: Well, libs have been able to survive on the fact that there are only two choices here, Democrats and Republicans, and both are treated as intellectual equals. This

0: the fact that Dems have Swalwell, Jeffries, Crockett, Harris, which is enough dumb to bring down their total IQ to the room temperature of an igloo. So their sole game plan has always been to demonize the other choice, Republicans. And with appliant media, it worked. They could push it relentlessly, drive their constituents nuts, even to the point of committing acts of violence against cars or worse, people. They became the party of bad thoughts. The planet's dying. America is racist. ICE is Gestapo. And Republicans are to blame. It worked here. But beyond our borders, not so much. Because you have to actually know stuff.
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5: Here's a food update. Imagine ordering your next slice of pizza or cup of coffee through an artificial intelligence chatbot like Gemini, Claude, or ChatGPT. That may be the direction that the restaurant world is heading toward. Here's how from Charles Passy, reporter at MarketWatch. Charles, what have you found?
6: Well, I mean, what we found is that basically we have two big restaurant or food and restaurant chains that are going into the world of AI. So both Starbucks and Little Caesars announced that they were going to be putting apps onto the ChatGPT platform. And this is, you know, think of this as maybe a first step into what could be happening. So both with Starbucks and Little Caesars, you can really sort through what you want to order. I mean, the Starbucks app is kind of fun. It, like, you know, what's your mood today? And it will guide you through to a drink you can order. What you can't do on both of these apps is actually place the physical order itself. So ChatGPT will essentially take you to the Starbucks or Little Caesars platform to complete the transaction. But the bigger news really here is that most people in the industry think this is the beginning of what could be a tidal wave. In other words, you're pretty much going to see many, if not most, restaurant brands, you know, go to an AI platform in one shape or form. It may not be ChatGPT. I mean, there's Gemini, there's Claude, but you're going to see most of the restaurant brands go on to these platforms in some way, shape, or form over time. And, you know, this really could be the future of the way we look at placing our takeout orders or our delivery orders.
5: So what's the why wouldn't I just use the Starbucks app or the Little Caesars app? What do I need ChatGPT for example?
6: The honest answer is you could, and maybe some people will still want to do that. Again, this is still being shaken out, but I think a couple of factors enter into it here is that, you know, eventually, you know, as AI becomes more mainstream, as more of us go on to, you know, a ChatGPT, it's where people are. So these brands are going to have to be where people are. And consumers, the thought is also that consumers may not want the hassle of going to doing a two-step process. They may want to just complete their payments, do the whole transaction on one app. In the same way you might do your whole transaction on a Grubhub instead of going to a second step of, you know, of also going to the restaurant platform. So there's some thought on that. You know, there is some thought also that restaurants want to keep the payment stuff to themselves. I mean, they mine that data. First of all, you know, do they have to pay an outside provider to be on their platform? But, you know, the payment information they collect is something they mine to help decide a lot of things. So it's not clear if the restaurants will immediately want to be on board. You know, it's also worth mentioning that ChatGPT has already explored payment options with retail brands, and it's something that they tried within the last year, and they had some stumbling blocks. So I think this is all technology and

0: and ways of approaching retail that are still being worked out, but the end result is most people think this is the future of how we're going to look at ordering and dining out.
1: Thanks, Charles. Charles Passy, reporter at MarketWatch. Coming up next on This Morning, America's First News, the best states for military retirees.

0: Hey, Jen, you ready for a girls' night in?
1: Absolutely. 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
6: I'm Dan Loney with Your Money Now. Fanatics is going to launch its first credit card later this year on the American Express network, but the card will not be issued or managed by Amex. Still, 80% of the company's cardholders are sports fans, and that'll give Fanatics a connection in areas like reward points. Fanatics is expecting to issue over $1 billion worth of reward points, or as they call it, fan cash, this year. Victoria's Secret is changing its Wall Street ticker symbol on June 2nd. It'll do away with VSCO and switch to VSXY. The company says that the reason for the move is to celebrate sexy in all its forms and symbolize a renewed confidence in the brand and what it means for consumers. The NHL has announced a partnership with Honeywell to help further develop more energy-efficient arenas, practice facilities, and rinks across North America. The league wants more reliable arena operations to prevent disruptions during games. Wall Street closed today because of the Memorial Day holiday. That's Your Money Now.
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12: With Memorial Day here, the personal finance company WalletHub has released its report on the best and worst states for military retirees. To assist service members in planning for life after the military, WalletHub evaluated all 50 states and the District of Columbia across 28 key indicators of veteran retirement friendliness. The data set ranges from job opportunities for veterans to housing affordability to the quality of VA hospitals. Best states for military retirees, number one, South Carolina, followed by North Dakota, Wyoming, New Hampshire, and Maryland in the top five. The worst areas for military retirees: New Jersey, Washington State, Washington, D.C., Vermont, and Oregon. Memorial Day facts, by the way: 3.7 million people expected to travel by plane over the holiday weekend. That's up 0.3% from last year. Also, the number of hot dogs consumed every second from Memorial Day to Labor Day, 818. That's 7 billion total. For Nicole Murray, I'm Gordon Deal. 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
2: Good morning for Memorial Day from the Seven Feathers Casino Studio. KQEN forecast: increasing clouds, showers likely late this afternoon. High of 71 and breezy. Showers 45 tonight. Tuesday showers, high 59. 50% chance of showers Tuesday night, down to 49. Partly sunny Wednesday and a high of 68.
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4: World Cup concerns. Good morning, I'm Gordon Deal, along with Nicole Murray on this Monday, May 25th, Memorial Day. Glad you could be with us. Here's what we have for you this hour.
5: Soccer's biggest stage represents an enormous security challenge in the U.S. Hear how it's being tackled.
4: What happens when you ask AI for investment advice?
5: On the travel front, why the airport bar is under attack.
4: And why so many major leaguers are a few inches shorter on today's rosters.
6: And so in order for this to be able to work, every player needs to be measured very accurately. Otherwise, your strike zone is going to be off in some capacity, and what the computer is measuring as a strike and a ball won't be accurate.
4: Sam Blum at The Athletic on how in baseball they're all short kings now. The U.S. is the focus of the World Cup starting in a couple of weeks. 16 venues in the U.S., Mexico, and Canada will play host. The games bring with them concerns of potential terrorist attacks and worries about the spread of the hantavirus. Here's a look at the security approach from former Marine Greg Sanfilippo, Vice President of Doyle Security Services in New York. Greg, how do you approach it?
7: This is likely to be one of the biggest security operations the United States has ever seen. You're talking about millions of people moving through airports, stadiums, hotels, stations, fan zones, all at the same time across multiple cities for weeks. So people don't even picture security as they often picture it just as police outside a stadium. But in reality, it's like managing a temporary city that suddenly appears and disappears a month later. So the challenge isn't just stopping the bad things from happening. It's keeping everything moving safely, smoothly, and calmly under the pressure.
4: The World Cup itself, is it a unique event? Or is it just like a series of unique events in different locations? How do you approach that?
7: Both. I mean, it's so unique, and it's happening in multiple cities at the same time. And, you know, think of the Super Bowl and what the Super Bowl brings, and that's just one event. And if you look at the amount of viewers around the world on this, it's, adding up multiple Super Bowls just in one type of event. And the fan experience is totally different. These are people that are traveling around the globe. And when you look at stuff that happens in Europe, the FA Cup going on there, and thousands of London police are deployed for protests and what goes on there. So it's just something that we really aren't familiar with.
4: Yeah. Public transportation, like how do you begin to address that?
7: Well, the public transportation is going to be, key on this. You're seeing this in New York with what's surrounding New Jersey Transit and how to get to Giant Stadium over this. So it's going to be a challenge. The staying current on information and, making sure that we're getting the information from the right sources, right? Because misinformation, that's just wrong information or disinformation, someone that's purposely putting out false rumors, that starts panic. And, once you see crowds panic, it becomes much harder to control people and keep people calm. So the communication is going to be key from official sources.
4: Yeah. We're speaking with Greg Sanfilippo, former Marine, also Vice President of Doyle Security Services in New York City. And we're talking about world.

0: cup security. I'm just thinking of what things are like near me here in New Jersey at MetLife Stadium. So you've got the folks inside the stadium that need watching. You got, I guess you got to screen them in some way before they go in. You got folks in, as you mentioned, like these fan zones who are probably not even going into the stadium. You got public transportation moving them, say, from New York City. I don't even know what else to calculate here.
1: There's so much to calculate.
0: Is it police? Are you bringing in like the National Guard for help? Are there private security companies like yours? Like, who's all involved?
1: All of the above. It's like a quilt, right? The type of quilt. When you look at all the layers, right? Security's worried about overcrowding, transportation, demonstrations, panic online, false alarms. So you'll have local law enforcement overlaid with state police that's leading the effort in New Jersey, NYPD in New York City, and then federal law enforcement. Oh, and by the way, all these properties are owned by private entities. So now you have private security that's responsible for the actual locations, and everyone has to communicate. They, we've been doing this. It started last year when FIFA had a Club World Cup and kind of went through almost a rehearsal, if you will, but on a much lower scale. So this is going to be something that the United States really hasn't seen from securing large venues and sporting events.
0: Are security guys territorial? Like you referenced the private security guys who might be, say, in charge of a particular property or venue. Do they at times clash with local police and then state police and then, say, I don't know, you know, National Guard who might be helping? Like, are there and a muscle flexing or territorial protections that go on here?
1: You do see that, unfortunately, time to time on the layers of law enforcement. You typically won't see that on the private sector side. You know, yeah, there's jockeying for the contracts. And then once the contracts are awarded, everyone really has to get along.
0: Thanks, Greg. Greg Sanfilippo, Vice President of Doyle Security Services in New York City. Coming up next on This Morning, America's First News, Asking AI for investment advice.

0: Hey, Jen, you ready for a girls' night in?
1: Absolutely. What's on the agenda?
0: Oh, a little wine, a little JTV.
1: Jewelry television? I've never shopped on TV.
0: Are you kidding? 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
1: 25 off? Why are we standing here?
0: You turn on the TV. I'll grab my tablet.
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12: Thanks for being with us. As you know, AI can guide weapons, make medical diagnoses, write term papers, of course, and script TikTok videos. Some visionaries think it may someday perform the majority of the work in America. But can artificial intelligence put together a solid investment portfolio? Rick Newman, founder of the Pinpoint Press, is giving it a shot. Rick, what did you do?
13: Well, first of all, I mean, the internet is filled with AI fails, where you ask AI to do something and it completely falls flat on its face. So I kind of expected that might happen when I said, can you help me beat the S&P 500 stock index? And it actually gave me pretty good advice. I mean, it started by telling me some stuff I already know, but it sort of passed the logic test. You know, it said, well, that's what professional investors basically try to do all the time, is beat the benchmark. And it's not easy. It said, you know, you need to realize even the benchmark itself is risky. Before you start in trying to beat the S&P 500 index, maybe you should do stuff like pay off your credit card debt, stuff like that. So it actually gave me pretty good, you might call it evergreen personal finance advice, but it wasn't wrong. I mean, so it got me started, and then I said, okay, I got all that. So I still want you to give me ideas for how I might be able to beat the S&P 500 stock index. And I'm experimenting here, and I'm not necessarily putting my own money into what AI tells me to do, but I created a portfolio and I'm going to test the returns on this hypothetical portfolio and see how it does.
12: Wow. All right. What kind of parameters did you give it?
13: Okay. I said, I want to beat the S&P 500 by 1 to 2 percentage points. I'm not a hedge fund. I'm not looking for 20% returns per year. I just want to do a little bit better than the overall market. I said, I just want this to be basic, simple trades. I don't want to do options. I don't want to do short trades, nothing complicated. I don't want to be going in and out of stocks all the time because that just eats up transaction costs. And AI, and I used Google's Gemini for this, it basically said, gotcha, man. Understand, we're going to set up a portfolio. It gave me just five. These are ETFs, and I'm happy to share my portfolio as long as everybody understands I'm not giving investing advice. But it said, we're going to do, we'll just do these five ETFs. We're not going to go in and out. We'll look it over on a quarterly basis. And I said, well, I want to track it on a weekly basis. It says, fine, we'll set up tracking. We're going to see how it does.
12: Excellent. All right. So what did it give you? Which ETFs and why, I guess?
13: So here, this is a learning for me. I mean, I understand the basics of investing. I'm not a sophisticated investor. I don't have a CFA. So mostly when I think about how to diversify, I think about diversifying by industry. For example, you know, there are 11 industries in the S&P 500, technology, financials, whatever. Sometimes I think about diversifying by region. You know, you can buy the Chinese market, Japanese market, Asia, emerging markets, that kind of thing. And so AI said, we're going to do something different. We're going to do factor type investing. And these are ETFs that basically, they're thematic or they have a certain style, and I'll just give you a couple of examples of what it recommended. It recommended the iShares Momentum ETF, ticker symbol MTUM. What that does is it basically accumulates the stocks that are doing best on a rolling basis, and then periodically gets rid of the laggards and looks again for one of the new momentum stocks. And so you're always kind of investing in the latest thing. That's a high return ETF, but also a high risk ETF. There's another one called the GARP, the Invesco GARP ETF. SPGP is the ticker. This is looking for, GARP stands for growth at a reasonable price. So this is looking for companies that have a good growth rate, but their stock is not overvalued. I assume this is if you're looking at the price to earnings ratio. So you're looking for companies that are growing, but haven't maybe they haven't been discovered yet, so investors haven't yet piled into them. And then one of the last ones it recommended, this is sort of my moonshot ETF, is NUKZ, N-U-K-Z, which is the nuclear and energy ETF. It recommended that as a small, just 5% of my portfolio, okay. But that's a bet on maybe nuclear power is going to take off.
12: Thanks, Rick. Rick Newman, founder of The Pinpoint Press. Coming up next on This Morning, America's First News, an awkward dating scenario.

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2: Thanks for spending part of your Memorial Day with us. On a date, when does the guy get a break from paying for everything? Here's this morning's Nicole Murray.
3: I'm dating a guy who asks me to pay for most dates. Does this make him cheap? Here to discuss, Market Watch reporter Aditi Shrikant. So tell me about the situation. A guy is asking his partner to pay?
4: Oof. Okay. So this person has written in to me a couple times, and the first issue was that he was always late. Then she said she was thinking about him more and he might be a little cheap. So he does often pay for drinks, which can add up. You know, he did pay for dinner on the second date. However, on the first date, excuse me, on the second date, he asked her if she wanted to go see bull riding in Madison Square Garden. Even though it was his idea to go, he had her grab the tickets. And then when they went to go see a movie, he also had her grab the tickets, and he is paying for the drinks when they're out. But it seems like anytime there is a ticket involved, she has to pay for it. And then once at dinner, I think they were going to get fast food and he also had her pay for that. So it just kind of seems like there's something going on here. And one excuse he gave was like, he doesn't trust quote unquote digital money. He's had, his information stolen online. I guess she's just wondering if it is a deal breaker. I had some thoughts.
3: So what do you think this situation says about the man's finances?
4: Well, something she says is like, I know he has money because he tells me. And I said, well, based on the actions, I'm not sure his financial situation is as stable as he is telling you. He also says, she says he brings a flask to bars. I don't judge, but to me that indicates that his funds might be a little tighter than he is communicating. I just think the not wanting to get kind of pricey tickets up front. She said the bull riding was $75 a person. In my opinion, that's a pretty expensive second date. If he can't pay that money up front, that to me indicates perhaps the money situation is not as stable or steady as he wants her to think. I also said that, you know, she throughout this question, she talks about quite a few dates, and I think she says she goes on 6 dates with him. So my advice for somebody like this is, it sounds like this behavior is bothersome. You've already written in about his lateness, but there must be something you're enjoying about him. So kind of keep him as a guy to have fun with. Not every relationship you have has to be one that ends in marriage, or even something that is long-term. If you have fun with him on your dates, maybe just go do inexpensive things with him. Know that you might have to throw down a little more money than, you know, you would if he was someone who made it a priority to pay. And just have fun. Like, that's how I see it.
3: Would you say being cheap is considered a red flag in the dating universe?
4: I think it is up to... I think nothing is a... no, I won't say that. If it bothers you, it's a red flag. I think people sometimes downplay things that annoy them because it sounds like being annoyed is not a good reason to cut something off. And I would argue that if you find something annoying and you find it annoying in the very early stages of dating, that is a big deal. And if it's this kind of pervasive, consistent thing, like, it doesn't sound like he is ever going to be on time to a date. And if it's something on your mind, then that means it bothers you or annoys you. It doesn't sound like making sure that these dates are financially reciprocal is a priority to him. If it bothers you, then yeah, it's a red flag. There's some people who it might not be a red flag for. There's some people who might not have even blinked at being like, oh, I got the tickets, he got the drinks, sounds good. But if you're noticing it and you're feeling a type of way about it, then yes, it's a red flag for you.
2: 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Coming up next on This Morning.

0: On the PNW Ag Network, I'm Clint Vaughn. Recent studies by North Dakota State University revealed that U.S. tariffs and resulting retaliatory actions are driving significant economic losses for American ag.
1: The study found retaliatory tariffs from China caused roughly $15 billion in annualized losses for American agricultural exports. China's embargo on U.S. soybeans alone accounts for almost half the total at $6.8 billion. It also caused significant damage to beef, poultry, and cotton exports. The study also shows tariffs levied on agricultural imports, particularly those enacted under the International Emergency Economic Powers Act, have sharply increased costs for farmers. I'm Heather Roberts on the PNW Ag Network.
0: Idaho Senators Mike Crapo, Jim Risch, Representatives Russ Fulcher and Mike Simpson, as well as Eastern Oregon's Cliff Bentz, have signed a letter supporting U.S. Trade Representative Ambassador Jameson Greer to utilize Section 301 investigation into unfair and discriminatory trade practices by foreign sugar-providing countries. Samantha Parrott is Executive Director of the Snake River Sugar Beet Growers Association.
2: So basically, the trade representative can initiate an investigation of these countries to see if the government, you know, has unfairly created an oversupply in the market and have utilized unfair trade practices. And then once that investigation occurs, if the U.S. government finds that they have violated trade laws, then we can put more tariffs on these countries. And then that would definitely help our sugar market.
0: Parrott noted that Brazil and India are the most common offenders of dumping cheap sugar on the United States. Now, you can read that letter for yourself or hear more of our conversation with Samantha Parrott by checking out pnwag.net. We'll have more for you there. Nationwide, sugar farmers and workers generate more than $23 billion in economic activity annually. This is the PNW Ag Network.
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9: Good morning for Memorial Day from the Seven Feathers Casino Studio. KQEN forecast increasing clouds, showers likely late this afternoon. High of 71 and breezy. Showers 45 tonight. Tuesday showers, high 59. 50% chance of showers Tuesday night down to 49. Partly sunny Wednesday and a high of 68.
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1: Thanks for spending time with us. Welcome into Monday, May 25th, Memorial Day. Gordon Deal with Nicole Murray. Coming up this half hour, the airport bar is back. Also, baseball players getting shorter and inspiring quotes for this Memorial Day. Well, there's something special about the airport bar. First off, there are no rules. No one that will bat an eye at what you order or at what time you order it. But Emily Stewart, senior correspondent at Business Insider, says in some ways the airport bar is under siege. Emily, what did you look at?
2: Yeah, so you know, we know a lot of people have been complaining over the past few years about airport lounges as more and more people get access to them. You know, the airport lounge, love it or not, is kind of supposed to be this exclusive space. But a lot of people who have tried to access a lounge know that sometimes it's too full, that there is a long wait. And also, as much as we feel like the airport lounge is free, right, that's a lot of the time not true. A lot of the time you have a very expensive credit card that's getting you into the lounge. And so sometimes, like, what I think about is, like, if I do want to get a drink or a snack at the airport, like, why not go to the bar? Yes, it's expensive. But again, if you're spending $1,000 a year on a credit card, is it that much more expensive? It's also kind of a more democratic space, I think. And, you know, as much as it sounds a little bit crass, but, like, the airport bar really is a space where there are no rules. And that can be a problem sometimes if people overdo it. But it's pretty, you know, regular to see somebody getting a mimosa at 6 a.m. and nobody really bats an eye.
1: I'm among them. lounges, though, change things, these airport clubs. How so?
2: Yeah, you know, I talked to somebody at the Airport Restaurant and Retail Association, and he said that, you know, lounges are really a problem for a lot of bars and restaurants and other retail establishments because they really do suck up traffic. He said for most of their members, in the event that a lounge appears or gets built, they will lose business, they lose traffic. And a lot of the problem, too, is what happens is, like, let's say I have a 7-year lease for a restaurant or whatever at the airport. Well, a lounge pops up in year 3, I can't get out of my lease, and suddenly, kind of overnight, maybe a concept that made sense without a lounge does not make sense anymore. And that, you know, can be a real issue. Now, there are maybe some benefits to having a lounge, especially as they get overcrowded, because it is kind of like a higher-end clientele, so if it is an hour-long wait to get into the Centurion Lounge, you might say, eh, forget it, I'll just pop over to the bar anyway and spend that money. But in general, they really do suck some business out of, you know, airport bars and airport restaurants. And, you know, they also make the point that it's really expensive to operate. I mean, I think that's also reflected in their prices. But yeah, if you think about, you know, their rents are quite high. They have to share some of their sales with the airport. They have to get employees through security and deal with all that. They have to, you know, figure out getting their product in and security clearances for that. Sometimes they don't have as much storage space either. So these are hard businesses to operate. I mean, obviously you do have, like, a trapped clientele, which is a little bit different. But it is a difficult business to operate. And so sometimes, you know, you look around and I'd imagine if you own a bar and you see a free lounge going in across the way, you're thinking, oh man, like, this is not going to be great for business.
1: Yeah. We're speaking with Emily Stewart, senior correspondent at Business Insider. The piece is called The Airport Bar is Back. I thought it was interesting you said freedom is narrower at an airport bar. What do you mean by that?
2: Yeah, you know, I was talking to someone who made the point, like, especially in this day and age of kind of where everybody has their phone out all of the time, you do have to be a little bit careful. Now, obviously, it was never good if somebody was really having too much to drink at the airport bar or anywhere, you know, and really getting out of hand. But this is a moment where, you know, people are really kind of surveilling each other. Not that long ago, the Wall Street Journal had a story about how, like, Gen Z doesn't dance as much anymore because they're worried that somebody's going to take a picture, that somebody's kind of going to keep an eye on them.
1: Thanks, Emily. Emily Stewart, senior correspondent at Business Insider. Coming up next on This Morning, America's First News, derailed by a single tech glitch.

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10: Glad you're with us on this holiday Monday. Between work emails, social media, and an endless stream of notifications, it can feel like we're constantly tethered to our devices. While this access feels like control, it does leave many wondering, do we rely on technology too much? 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
11: We rely on technology more than definitely before. I'm aging myself a little bit here, but I definitely don't remember being on tech so much when I was younger. And I think what we've come to is that smartphones, smart watches, tablets, computers, you name it, all of our tech makes us feel really connected, right? Like we can, it makes us productive. We can pay bills on the go. We can send that quick text message. We can even scroll on social media to see how everyone's doing, but that can be a dangerous loop to follow, especially when we start thinking about coming across things that we don't want to see or don't make us feel that great, or even just being disconnected from our loved ones, the outside world, you name it. It's a slippery slope, and it's all about finding a balance when it comes to being on your phone and really taking a break.
10: Well, your point's a good one. There was a Verizon outage by me in New Jersey like kind of a couple of weeks ago, maybe a few weeks ago. And it wasn't that long. It was like a couple hours. I thought somebody removed my brain. I don't know what to do. I'm like, well, can't do anything. I have no phone. I got no internet connection. Like I was like paralyzed. I'm like, what has happened here?
11: Mm-hmm. Yeah, but we covered that. And the surprising thing is we rely on our phones so much that in a lot of cases, people don't have house phones. So you're looking at this as, man, like my phone is it. Like that's my only form of communication, which is very interesting.

0: from where we come from, but also can be very scary when we start thinking about that outage.
1: Yeah. We're speaking with Dacia Milden, Consumer Insights Editor at CNET. We're talking about over-reliance on technology. You put together some tips on kind of how to establish this healthy relationship with our devices. Give us a couple of those.
0: So first and foremost, it's about setting boundaries, right? So for me, as an example, putting my phone on my nightstand an hour before bed, using that time to really disconnect, cutting back. Another one that people should think about is like if you're scrolling on your phone, we have to think about how that impacts your eye health. So our experts say follow the 20/20/20 rule, and that's pretty simple. Once you've been staring at your phone or a device for 20 minutes, take 20 seconds to stare or look at something that is 20 feet away. And the idea here is that you want to expand that time a little bit more each time to where you're really taking a break from those devices. That might even look like setting an alarm that you actually have to get up and turn off, instead of telling your voice assistant to do it for you. It really also just looks like being very intentional about where you place your phone in the room. So my husband and I have a rule where we actually don't even bring our phones to the dinner table. That keeps us connected with our kids at the end of a very busy day. But if you're looking for a little bit more like intentionality and making sure that even if that phone is in the other room, that you can't even access that app when you get up, there are a few things that you can look into. So number one is just looking at your phone settings. For Android and Apple, they do have a few features that can help you reduce screen time. One of my favorites is app limits. I just tested that on my phone. And I have a 2-hour limit when it comes to my favorite apps or social media or whatever have you. And once I've reached that throughout the day, it cuts it off for me. It does give me a reminder that I have set this. And then, of course, if I need to access something, it'll allow me that. But it's just a good reminder of like, hey, you've spent enough time on social media or you've spent enough time on your phone. It's time to disconnect.
1: Thanks, Dacia. Dacia Milden, Consumer Insights Editor at CNET. Coming up next on This Morning, America's First News, the short guy trend in baseball.

0: Normandy to the fields of Afghanistan. Their legacy lives on in every sunrise over this great nation. Today, we honor them, we thank their families, and we promise their sacrifice will never be forgotten. The Cow Creek Umpqua Tribe of Indians would like to wish you a special day as we remember those who sacrificed.
1: This year, nearly 1 million pit bulls will be euthanized in U.S. shelters. 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
3: Thanks for spending time with us. Of the 430 hitters on opening day baseball rosters, 225 have lost at least 1 inch off their previously listed heights in 2024 and 2025. It's part of the new strict measurements required by the league. Here's Sam Blum, Major League Baseball reporter at The Athletic. Sam, what's this about?
4: Well, so this new automated ball strike challenge system requires, you know, I mean, basically, like, every hitter has their own strike zone. And that strike zone is, you know, 53.5% of their height is the top of the zone and 27% of their height is the bottom of the zone. And so in order for this to be able to work, every player needs to be measured very accurately. Otherwise, your strike zone is going to be off in some capacity. And what the computer is measuring as a strike and a ball won't be accurate. And so every baseball player got measured with, like, lasers, and, you know, it was a strict, like, hand measurement to kind of back it up. And, you know, you had to stand in a certain way. You had to do it between the hours of 10 a.m. and noon to avoid, I guess, apparently people shrink or grow later in the day.
3: Jeez.
4: So by very small amounts, I'm sure. But, You know, it's that's why they're doing this. And, you know, it's in the past, it was kind of just the PR staff asking guys for the media guys, oh, how tall are you? And and now it's now there's a lot more to it. And a lot of people got a lot shorter.
3: Wow. This seems to be a, I don't know, some sort of psychological victory here if you're at least 6 feet tall.
4: Oh, yes. I mean, you know, that was the consensus among a lot of the guys we talked to. It's like, hey, still got that six in front of my name. That is all that matters to me. You know, there are some guys that, as we saw in the data, like, the people that shrunk at least 1 inch or almost a month, the most were people that are now 5'11 or 5'10, right? Like, those, you know, there's no coincidence here,
3: yeah,
4: right?
3: Yeah.
4: People that were inflating are the ones who were the closest to 6 feet tall, who wanted to have that, you know, on their bio, and now they can't have it anymore.
3: Who were some of the guys that perhaps suffered the biggest drops, whether or not it was from 6 feet or not?
4: There was but six players that dropped 3 full inches, and, you know, I mean, that, you know, might not sound like a lot, but at the end of the day, I mean, I think everyone who's listening to this hopefully is like, wouldn't wake up one day and be like, man, I'm actually 3 inches shorter than I thought I was. Like, just does nobody's like that. I mean, you're all very aware of how tall you are.
3: Yeah.
4: So it was Gavin Lux on the Rays, former Dodger, Alex Freeland, current Dodger, Gleyber Torres, former Yankee on the Tigers now, Bryson Stott, second baseman on the Phillies, and Bo Naylor, the catcher, who's this one of my favorite, went from 6 feet tall to 5'9". I mean,
3: jeez.
4: I'm as someone who's 5'9", I mean, I just wouldn't be able to tell someone I'm 6 feet tall. It wouldn't make sense to me. So I love that he went for it, and you know, good for him.
3: Wow. We're speaking with Sam Blum, Major League Baseball reporter at The Athletic. This, I guess, is going to subject you in some cases for some teasing if you're one of these players who drops significantly.
4: Yeah, I mean, you know, I think a lot of these guys are, you know, getting poked fun at. But, you know, hopefully all in good fun. If you're good at laughing at yourself, this should be nothing.
3: Thanks, Sam. Sam Blum, Major League Baseball reporter at The Athletic. Coming up next on This Morning, America's First News, famous quotes for Memorial Day.

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2: Thanks for joining us. Whether you celebrate by hosting a backyard barbecue get-together or having a simple and intimate moment of silence with loved ones, Memorial Day is a special time to honor America's history and commemorate the bravery, courage, and honor of our troops. Even though the holiday is a time to celebrate the freedom we have in America, we should never forget that every freedom came at the expense of the brave heroes who lost their lives fighting to protect it. That's why wishing someone a happy Memorial Day could be considered insensitive. Parade.com put together a list of the most dignified and patriotic Memorial Day quotes, messages, greetings. President Teddy Roosevelt said, quote, "Never throughout history has a man who lived a life of ease left a name worth remembering." From General Douglas MacArthur, "No man is entitled to the blessings of freedom unless he be vigilant in its preservation." And an anonymous one, "Home of the free because of the brave." That'll do it for this hour. For Nicole Murray, I'm Gordon Deal. Thanks for listening to This Morning, America's First News.

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8: It will be a great deal for all. Or there will be no deal at all. I'm Dave Anthony, Fox News. President Trump posted that about Iran on Truth Social with a warning that no deal would mean it's back to the battlefield, bigger and stronger than ever.
9: Negotiations with Iran are proceeding nicely. That according to President Trump, also calling on regional countries to join the Abraham Accords and make peace with Israel. He called specifically on Saudi Arabia and Qatar to join and added that others should follow suit, even left the door open for Iran to join the Accords if they sign this deal.
8: Fox's Trey Kingston, Tel Aviv. Optimism about a deal driving oil prices down about 5% right now. Gas is down a penny this morning, a nickel less than just before the Memorial Day weekend when AAA expected record travel, despite gas being more than $1.50 higher than before the conflict started. And that pump price could still go higher.
10: We have low stocks. We have spring demand, and retailers are still reeling from the price hikes they received a couple weeks back. They have not yet passed it through.
8: Analyst Trilby Lundberg's survey of gas stations has regular at $4.59 per gallon, AAA's national average $4.50. Back to President Trump. He also posted on this Memorial Day morning, God bless those that have made the ultimate sacrifice. And 2 hours from now,
11: as is tradition for the commander-in-chief, President Trump will lead a wreath-laying ceremony at the Tomb of the Unknown Soldier at Arlington National Cemetery in Virginia.

0: will always be in history one of the great victories in sports of all time, and you were the captain of Team USA back then. Mike Arruzzioni, thank you so much for joining us.
1: More of the 250 Most Impactful Moments in American History Memorial Day Special coming up.
2: The U.S. Treasury quietly released its official financial report for 2025. It appears by its own numbers, the U.S. government seems insolvent. It's reported that the Treasury shows about $6 trillion in assets and over $47 trillion in liabilities. Add it all up, and it looks like the U.S. owes more than $130 trillion it doesn't have. 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

0: 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On this Monday, we might be looking at a summer of disenchantment. I hope not. I want everybody to have a nice time this summer. We all deserve 3 months of calm. I don't know whether President Trump can relax a little bit. I'm not sure that calm is even possible right now in America, particularly with the midterm elections in November. But anyway, there are a lot of working class Americans who don't have much money. That's it. That's the key. In our country, money is power. Money is protection. Money can buy you a sense of security. If you do not have any money, you are powerless. And the Democratic Party is appealing to those voters. There are millions of them. Sometimes it's their own fault they don't have any money. They're ill-educated. They're lazy. They're addicted. They don't care, whatever it may be. But other times, it's just not their fault. And that's why we have safety nets. I don't know which way the summer's going to go. I hope we have calm. 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
4: Good morning for Memorial Day from the Seven Feathers Casino Studio. KQEN forecast increasing clouds today. Rain likely late this afternoon, high of 72. Rain late tonight, 46 to low. On Tuesday, rain turning to showers, possible thunderstorm, high of 63. Rain likely Tuesday night down to 47, cloudy Wednesday.
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5: When you hear this sound, what comes to mind? Remember it? 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Either way, if you had a computer in the 1990s, you use AOL. AOL was a company with humble beginnings, born from the ashes of a failed gaming venture known as Control Video Corporation. 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In 1993, AOL was a relatively unknown service with only 250,000 subscribers. 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By 1997, with more than 34 million subscribers, AOL became the dominant online service. Nearly half of all homes in the U.S. with internet

0: as I look back and reflect on it, is the fact that AOL was down for 23 hours was the lead story of the network news, a lead headline in most newspapers in the country, that AOL was down for 23 hours. And just a few short years before, nobody even knew who we were or cared what we did. If we'd been down for 23 months, nobody would have noticed. And the fact they were down for 23 hours was somehow this national crisis. And that, to me, was a moment where it was clear that the internet had arrived, AOL had arrived. It had gone from being something that was sort of a curiosity for a small number of more hobbyists to suddenly a mass market phenomenon that people really were relying on to communicate, relying on to get information, relying on to buy products, to relying on to trade in stocks, things like that. And that's when I realized that finally, you know, this thing we'd been worked on for more than a decade, it really was coming of age, and the internet was arriving, that, you know, all that work, all that effort over many years from a lot of people who really were passionate about the idea, just wouldn't give up on the idea, was finally paying off, and people were appreciating the value that AOL was bringing to people.
1: AOL still remains this iconic brand as far as connectivity. These days, you know, people are connecting from the touch of their phones. Do you reflect on that, on AOL's overall impact on how we connect? And in its early days, did you ever picture that connecting would look like it does now?
0: I do reflect on it. I'm obviously proud of the team we had that really believed in the idea of the internet and kept at it for, you know, many years, even though it was a struggle, you know, for many years to really get people to pay attention and believe in it. And now, fast forwarding several decades, it's amazing to see how pervasive the internet is now, how, you know, it's gone from something that nobody cared about to something that now people can't live without. And that's, you know, that march of progress, that march of innovation, has been striking to watch, and I'm absolutely proud of the small role that we played in making that happen. And you know, that's what pioneers, that's what entrepreneurs do. They try to figure out where the puck is going and position themselves to be part of making that change happen. And that was the case with our journey of AOL. And as I think back now, I always believed in the idea of the internet. I always believed that it would be something that would have a profound impact. I remember one point, we put a sign up in our office and in the when people came to visit us, saying that we wanted the internet to be as important as the telephone or the television, but even have more impact. And when we said that, people thought that was kind of a high bar. Like, how are you ever going to be more important than the telephone or the television? Of course, now the internet is more important than any of those or other technologies, and it's been great to see that evolution.
1: Yeah, that's really remarkable. Well, I want to thank you so much for taking the time to chat with us. Steve Case, co-founder of AOL and chair and CEO of Revolution. Thank you.
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10: On the PNW Ag Network, I'm Glenn Vaughan. A new study from Washington State University finds sin nombre virus, a hantavirus that can cause a deadly respiratory illness in humans, may be far more common in Northwest rodent populations than previously thought.
11: Researchers studying rodents in eastern Washington and northern Idaho found nearly 30% showed evidence of past infection, while about 10% were actively carrying the virus. The virus is primarily found in deer mice and can spread to humans through airborne particles from contaminated droppings, urine, or nesting materials. The study also uncovered the first full genome sequences of Northwest strains, helping scientists better track how the virus evolves. Researchers say human infections remain rare, but some cases may be going undetected. I'm John McKay on the PNW Ag Network.
10: President Trump defended Chinese purchases of U.S. farmland during his visit to Beijing, arguing that restricting foreign ownership could reduce farmland values and financially hurt American farmers.
12: During an interview with Fox News, Trump said removing Chinese buyers from the market would negatively impact farm real estate prices. The comments marked a notable shift from Trump's earlier hardline position on Chinese ownership of U.S. agricultural land and drew renewed attention from farmers and national security advocates concerned about foreign investment in farmland near military installations. The remarks also appeared to conflict with actions previously taken by the Trump administration. Last year, USDA announced a National Farm Security Action Plan that was aimed at restricting future Chinese farmland purchases and encouraging divestment of existing holdings tied to foreign adversaries, including China. I'm Michael McDonald on the PNW Ag Network.
10: Cargill has stopped paying approximately 1,700 employees at its beef processing facility in Fort Morgan, Colorado, as a labor dispute between the company and Teamsters Union workers continues to escalate. This is the PNW Ag Network.
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15: Hi, this is Dr. Lancet Randall with your dental health update. 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

0: Happens when you grow a very good, very productive, very lucrative business, and then the owner finds out just how hard you're going to make it on them, so they decide to leave and go somewhere else. I'm Lars Larson with a Northwest Reports commentary in a moment. You've got to check out my Instagram feed. Hey there, it's Lars. I got to tell you something. Yes, I have a face for radio. That's why I left television. But Instagram gives me another way to send unique content to you. And in fact, we're even planning contests in the future. You might be able to win, say, a Lars Larson Second Amendment ball cap. But in the meantime, we talk about things that I don't talk about on the show. It's unique content, and you can only find it on my Instagram feed at The Lars Larson Show. That's The Lars Larson Show. The business is called Soak and Sage Day Spa. And as always, I disclose if I have a dog in the fight. I've never been to the place. I don't know the young lady and her partner who actually made that business happen. But they did make the business happen. And it was so successful, they said, why don't we expand? They had started in Seattle, Washington, because that's where the young lady owner lives. Well, the problem was when they started looking around, they realized Seattle was a terrible place to run a business. The regulations, the taxes, all of the weight that fell on top of any business trying to do that kind of business, they decided instead, when we expand, we're expanding to Nashville, Tennessee, and I don't blame them. For Northwest Reports, I'm Lars Larson.
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8: 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For years, actor Gary Sinise has used his platform to support the men and women who serve this country. From visiting troops overseas to building homes for wounded veterans through the Gary Sinise Foundation. This Memorial Day, he joins us to talk about service, sacrifice, making sure our heroes always feel seen and supported. And you've said, for example, that, you know, 9/11 and speaking to some of the people, you know, the servicemen who ran towards the Twin Towers really was a turning point for you. And when you think of that service, when you think of that strength, when you think of the ability of someone to say, my life is at risk, but I am running into those flames to save others, what does that tell you about about those people. But what does that tell you?

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0: speech, when he started speaking, he's like, our story is one of sadness, but also great joy. Mm. And I love that he's been able to take that message from this too, because I think especially if you've experienced loss at a young age, you feel like an outsider, almost like an outcast. Your peers don't really understand what you're going through. Nope. You feel like nobody really does. There's people out there that do, but you feel very alone. And so there's a part of you that wants to hide the sadness. And at the point I stopped trying to hide it and embraced it, I really feel like it just made my story even more beautiful.
1: Yeah. I'm sure that you see Jeremy in Everett as well. And I wonder what parts of Jeremy do you see in him?
0: So much. Jeremy was funny. Everett is funny. Facial expressions. Everett has always looked a ton like Jeremy. And that's been really fun to watch. Meeting Jeremy when we were 16, I've often had in the back of my mind that there was going to be this moment where Everett would come down the stairs and round the corner, and I'd have to stop for a minute and be like, oh, nope, Everett, not Jeremy. And he has that now, but he's also uniquely him, uniquely Everett. He's strong like his dad. He's strong emotionally. He's kind to people. It's funny. I like to say he has some of the messy parts too. Jeremy was a very messy person. And so is Everett. And Everett likes to throw that back as his excuse. He's like, well, sorry, I got it from dad. And I'm like, no.
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6: Thinking about Memorial Day, you know, people are thinking of fallen soldiers, about sacrifice, but I wonder for you personally, like, what does the holiday mean?
7: So Memorial Day, it's always meant a lot to me. So it's actually, so my birthday is May 25th, which is actually on Memorial Day this year. And so growing up, that's what Memorial Day was, right? It was my birthday. It was the start of summer. It's the start of pool season, like all these things. And then when we got involved in the military season, there was a moment where I was like, oh, Memorial Day is so much. That's not it at all. I try really hard to kindly let people know that they should, it's not a happy Memorial Day, right? Like people are often be like, happy Memorial Day. And I'm like, no, please don't. Like Memorial Day is truly the day set aside to honor those that paid the ultimate sacrifice within the military, which is also why I do not like to get involved with Veterans Day activities. I always honor it, but Veterans Day are for the veterans, right? And Memorial Day is for those that pay the ultimate sacrifice. But on the flip side of that, for a lot of our veterans, Memorial Day is a heavy day. It is a

0: When I grow up, what should I be? A chef? A sprinkle of this, a dash of that? I'd probably eat more than I'd cook. I could be a ballet dancer.
1: I'm not exactly graceful. I've got two left feet.
0: Literally. Or what about an astronaut?
1: Wow.
0: Tempting, but a little far from home. 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
3: Good morning for Memorial Day from the Seven Feathers Casino Studio. KQEN forecast, increasing clouds today. Rain likely late this afternoon, high of 72. Rain late tonight, 46 to low. On Tuesday, rain turning to showers, possible thunderstorm, high of 63. Rain likely Tuesday night down to 47, cloudy Wednesday.
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3: 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KQEN forecast increasing clouds today. Looking at rain mainly after 4 o'clock. High of 72. Rain tonight, 46 to low. Rain on Tuesday morning, then showers, possible thunder showers. High of 63. Rain and 47 Tuesday night.
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0: 360 in two different culture models containing central nervous system cells. And while that's early stage testing, researchers say this compound and another similar drug are already being used in clinical trials of people with mild to moderate Alzheimer's. One of the study authors, Caleb Bailey, said they can't ignore the public health burden of alcohol use disorder in Kentucky. And even if this compound doesn't change alcohol use behaviors, it could have neuroprotective effects that improve patient outcomes. Jessica Rosenthal, Fox News.
1: Memorial Day weekend has been a washout in parts of the eastern U.S.
2: We've seen anywhere from 1 to 3 inches of rain in the Northeast, particularly on the Jersey Shore, about a good inch and a half soaking since Friday night. Saturday, Sunday, it's been wet, and we are expecting some improvements, finally.
1: Fox Weather's Jane Minar in Point Pleasant Beach, New Jersey, where temperatures are rebounding into the upper 60s today after chilly 50s the past few days. The NBA playoffs continue tonight. Game 4 of the Eastern Conference Finals. New York Knicks just one win away from shutting out the Cleveland Cavaliers. I'm Lisa Brady. This is Fox News.
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5: Good morning for Memorial Day from the Seven Feathers Casino Studio. KQEN forecast, increasing clouds today. Looking at rain mainly after 4 o'clock. High of 72. Rain tonight, 46 the low. Rain on Tuesday morning, then showers, possible thunder showers. High of 63. Rain and 47 Tuesday night.
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2: Good morning for Memorial Day from the Seven Feathers Casino Studio. KQEN forecast, increasing clouds today. Looking at rain mainly after 4 o'clock, high of 72. Rain tonight, 46 to low. Rain on Tuesday morning, then showers, possible thunder showers, high of 63. Rain and 47 Tuesday night.
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4: 1 million. It's a big number. But on today of all days, that number takes on even greater meaning and significance. Today is Memorial Day as we remember over 1 million Americans who have died in a war on behalf of you, me, and this country. It's an astounding figure, but it's even more sobering when you reflect on this. Behind every number is a name, and behind every name is a family whose entire world changed forever, because that soldier didn't come home. Every number represents the loss of a husband, a son, a father, or a wife, a daughter, a mother. Factor in those intangibles, and the sense of loss is almost too staggering to comprehend. And that's why it's so important for us to remember and to teach our children what Memorial Day really means. It's about honoring the memory of men and women who gave up their lives so we all could carry on with ours in freedom. We can't allow their memory to become little more than an extra day off of work for a fun day at the lake or hamburgers and hot dogs on the grill. So this Memorial Day, as we think of the liberties we're so blessed to enjoy, let's ask God to protect our soldiers who stand in harm's way and to comfort the families who long for their safe return. But let's also reflect on those 1 million men and women and the sacrifice they made. As the saying goes, freedom isn't free. For Focus on the Family, I'm Jim Daly.
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0: wwf.earth/foodwaste and spread the word that food should never be trash.
1: Foster. It's Memorial Day to remember Americans who died serving our country. Joint Chiefs Chairman General Dan Kane at Arlington National Cemetery.
2: For 250 years, the men and women of America's armed forces have always been willing to sacrifice for something greater than themselves.
1: President Trump laid a wreath at the Tomb of the Unknown Soldier there. The threat of a toxic chemical tank explosion in Southern California is over.
3: A crack that formed in the tank relieved much of the pressure that had been building up, eliminating the risk of a boiling liquid expanding vapor explosion, or BLEVI. They also say that the temperature is down inside of the tank. Even though a crack formed, fire officials say that air samples show there are currently no chemicals leaking into the atmosphere.
1: Fox's Max Gordon. 50,000 people in the evacuation are told don't go home just yet. 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

0: to operate in Virginia by ship.
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4: Never forget, Lisa Brady, Fox News, that call from the Commander-in-Chief during his tribute to the nation's fallen.
5: From 1776 to 2026, America has always stood as a great and moral cause.
4: President Trump calling America's warriors guardian angels.
5: And holding the line between liberty and tyranny, between civilization and barbarism, between good and evil.
4: During his Memorial Day address at Arlington National Cemetery, the president also honoring the 13 Americans killed during Operation Epic Fury, declaring again that Iran will never have a nuclear weapon. This after posting earlier that negotiations are proceeding nicely, but that it will be a great deal for all or no deal at all. But a top Iranian official posting no surrender or retreat.
6: It does appear that Iran is trying to dampen those hopes that a peace deal can be signed anytime soon. This despite some very optimistic statements from the Trump administration in recent days, but Tehran painting a much murkier picture, including the country's foreign ministry that says the only focus for them right now is ending the conflict.
4: Fox Business's Ashley Webster in Tel Aviv. A memorandum of understanding reportedly could include reopening the Strait of Hormuz, a 60-day ceasefire extension, and future talks on Iran's nuclear program. A bystander recovering from being shot after a gunfight near a White House security checkpoint, where a man from Maryland opened fire over the weekend and was killed by the Secret Service.
7: President Trump was here at the White House meeting with advisors when those shots rang out on Saturday evening. Certainly a scary event for those in and around the White House.
4: Fox's David Spunt in Washington. The suspect had been detained twice last year, accused of making threats and entering a restricted area. 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
4: Progress at the scene of a crisis that began days ago south of Los Angeles.
11: A damaged chemical tank in Orange County, California is no longer in danger of exploding. Fire officials say thanks to a crack in the tank holding highly flammable toxic chemicals at aerospace manufacturer GKN.
12: The crack is there. We have verified that it's there and the tank has released its pressure. Additionally to that, the temperature It's been stabilized and actually reducing.
11: Incident Commander Chief Craig Covey saying temperatures dropped from 100 degrees to 93. Evacuation orders, though, remain in place for some 50,000 residents. And as shelters reach capacity, officials are scrambling to open new ones. Lillian Wu, Fox News.

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2: Good morning for Memorial Day from the Seven Feathers Casino Studio. KQEN forecast, increasing clouds today. Looking at rain mainly after 4 o'clock. High of 72. Rain tonight, 46 to low. Rain on Tuesday morning and showers, possible thunder showers. High of 63. Rain and 47 Tuesday night.
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0: not about the exchange of information. It's the exchange of energy that comes from it, or the intent, if you will, of the exchange, which is, hey, I'm happy to see you. You're happy to see me. I wish you well. You wish me well. And we're talking about the weather, because people don't really care to talk about the weather. But the point is establishing that commonality. And I see that a lot with the people who are sports ball fans.
1: Yes. And by the way, you know what? That commonality often is lost in now? Phones. Because it used to be that you would have conversations with strangers more. Now, what most of us do, and I do this too, is if you're standing in a line or if you're engaged in, some activity, so many people look down at their phones. And so you dial out of the circumstances and surroundings around you, and your human interaction has now been translated into the phone.
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2: I'm Dan Loney with Your Money Now. Fanatics is going to launch its first credit card later this year on the American Express network, but the card will not be issued or managed by Amex. Still, 80% of the company's cardholders are sports fans, and that'll give Fanatics a connection in areas like reward points. Fanatics is expecting to issue over $1 billion worth of reward points, or as they call it, fan cash, this year. Victoria's Secret is changing its Wall Street ticker symbol on June 2nd. It'll do away with VSCO and switch to VSXY. The company says that the reason for the move is to celebrate sexy in all its forms and symbolize a renewed confidence in the brand and what it means for consumers. The NHL has announced a partnership with Honeywell to help further develop more energy-efficient arenas, practice facilities, and rinks across North America. The league wants more reliable arena operations to prevent disruptions during games. Wall Street closed today because of the Memorial Day holiday. That's Your Money Now.
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8: 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President Trump speaking this Memorial Day at Arlington National Cemetery, honoring fallen U.S. service members.
9: In 250 years, America's heroes have saved more lives, freed more captives, accomplished more good and spread more hope than any other people at any time in the history of the world.
8: Trump particularly praising 13 Americans killed during Operation Epic Fury. Meantime, the president claims negotiations with Iran are proceeding nicely. His administration seeks a permanent ceasefire deal with Tehran.
10: Reports suggest the U.S. and Iran are closing in on a memorandum of understanding that would end a U.S. naval blockade and reopen the Strait of Hormuz while laying the groundwork for sanctions relief for Iran as part of a nuclear agreement to be negotiated in the weeks ahead.
8: Fox's Jared Halpert. 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
3: Less than 6 weeks to the nation's 250th birthday. I'm Lisa Brady, Fox News, a solemn tribute to those who have fought and died for the nation. The president leading an annual event at Arlington National Cemetery.
4: After laying a wreath at the Tomb of the Unknown Soldier, President Trump noted the significance of this Memorial Day, nearly 250 years since the nation's independence.
5: Before we hail the founding, we honor the fallen. Before we celebrate the triumph, we pay the tribute. Before we crown the victory, we count the cost.
4: President Trump says without Memorial Day, there would be no Independence Day. He also paid respects to the 13 American service members killed this year during the war with Iran, saying they gave their lives to ensure the world's number one state sponsor of terror never gets a nuclear weapon.
3: Fox's Jared Halpern at the White House. Iran is downplaying suggestions a peace deal could be signed anytime soon. President Trump posting reassurance about negotiations and what might be included in an agreement.
6: Here's where things stand at the moment. The framework is said to be 90 to 95% complete. Iran would reportedly give up its stockpiles of enriched uranium, stop enriching it, and help reopen the strait, and agree to broader regional ceasefire. In exchange, Iran would get sanction relief, a gradual easing of the U.S. blockade, and broader economic normalization.
3: Fox's Jeff Paul in Dubai. President Trump says any deal with Iran should include a requirement for several more Muslim-majority countries to join the Abraham Accords, aimed at normalizing relations with Israel and signed in his first term. California Governor Gavin Newsom just confirming President Trump approved his request for an emergency declaration to support ongoing response efforts south of L.A., where a chemical tank has been leaking. Fire officials say there's no longer a threat of explosion, but some 50,000 people remain evacuated. 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
3: A Spanish passenger quarantined from a cruise ship now has the virus that caused a deadly outbreak.
10: The Spanish health ministry says 14 passengers from the MV Hondius remain in quarantine, and now another one of them has tested positive for hantavirus, bringing the total number infected to 2. That is more than 2 weeks after Spanish passengers disembarked from the ship and entered quarantine. The illnesses were first reported May 2nd. 3 passengers on board the ship have died. This past Friday, the World Health Organization reported a ship's crew member member from the Netherlands tested positive for the virus as well. That is also where the ship is now for disinfecting. There are 18 American passengers from the ship in quarantine.

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2: From the Seven Feathers Casino Studio for Memorial Day, KQEN forecast increasing clouds, looking at rain late this afternoon, high of 72. Rain late tonight and a low of 46. Rain Tuesday morning turning to showers, possible thunderstorm, high of 63. Rain on Tuesday night, slight chance of rain on Wednesday morning.
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0: Welcome back to Wine Nation, presented by Fox Nation, a Memorial Day special hosted by Abby Hornacek.
1: What these barrels do is they let very small amounts of oxygen in to the wine to soften it over a long period of time. But we intentionally want a little bit of that whiskey lactone kind of in the back of the wine, more in your aromas than flavor. We remove all the char from the whiskey barrel. And so we have a barrel blaster that you put into it, and it blasts all the charcoal out.
2: You guys have such fun terminology, thiefing, barrel blaster.
1: Well, you gotta make it sound fun, right? Yeah. So we get it to where that char is out of the barrel and not neutralizing our flavors and aromas. Okay. And then that kind of helps with the aging process, getting a little bit more natural flavor from like vanilla, from toasting the barrel. We have some antiquity that's been aging already that's ready to bottle today, and so we're gonna need your help.
2: I would love to help. Do I bring this with me?
1: Why not?
2: Take it for the road.
1: All right.
2: Okay. What goes on in here?
1: Yeah, so this is our tank room. So all of our fermentation happens in here. Blending, filtrations, the final bottlings will be pumped out of this room to the bottling line. We're gonna need your help to put some cork in the machine.
2: You're gonna trust me to help bottle?
1: Yes, we are. Right this way.
2: Ooh.
1: So we're gonna go right around.
2: Okay.
1: Back of the machine.
2: This. Oh, these are the labels. Yes.
1: Yeah, so this cork is all from Portugal. So it's gonna be put in this machine here and then applied to the bottle.
2: All right. Portugal corks going in.
1: There you go. There you go.
2: Fired.
1: Perfect.
2: Woo! We did it. Kind of. I'm so sorry. I spilled so many.
1: That's all right. Yeah.
2: That was a good high five. Here we go, the first one. Ah! She's a beaut. Oh, they're coming fast though. All right. It's like a fun game. Antiquity, that's a good looking label though. You see that?
1: And so, so this is our the final product of the antiquity that you tasted in the barrel.
2: This is the final product.
1: It is.
2: Is this the first time human hands have touched this?
1: Your hands.
2: I love it.
1: Yeah.
2: You're gonna ship this box right to my house?
1: If you want it.
2: All right, let's do it.
1: All right.
2: Cool, so now that we have some in a box, I would like to taste it if possible.
1: Yeah, well, we can go to the tasting room and try it out.
2: Sounds good.
1: Here's our tasting room here.
2: I like it in here. Good vibes. Hello, nice to see you guys again.
3: Hey, welcome back.
2: It's so beautiful, your guys' tasting room, but then out here, people are sitting on the deck with this gorgeous view.
3: Right.
2: What else do you guys have going on?
3: We do takeaway tastings at our retail shop next door. This is more like our private kind of reserve tasting room. Then we also have these picnic-like tastings.

0: You do like a sample of four tastings and then people can come out and enjoy those.
1: This day has been so great and I would love to taste this wine.
0: Wanna try it?
1: This is the special one that you guys are just making for the Fox News American Wine Club Reserve.
0: That's correct.
1: So I swirl it.
0: Give it a swirl.
1: Oh, wow.
0: Yeah.
1: Oh, that's good.
2: It's a little more complex than what was in the barrel.
1: It is. Okay, so this does taste different.
2: Yeah.
1: I'm getting a little hint of whiskey.
0: A little note in the back.
2: What we taste out of the barrel is Chamberson, grown here on the property. And then that's 80% of this blend, and then we put in a little bit of Enchantment and Noray as well, which kind of adds that deeper color and that complexity to it.
1: And all of the grapes are grown here on property
0: that
1: are used in this wine?
0: Yep.
1: That's special because sometimes, you know, you buy from different areas, but this is a true Tennessee wine.
0: True Tennessee wine, yeah. Especially when people come out, they see the vineyards and they enjoy the place. And we do buy a lot of grapes because we make a lot of different wines. Mm-hmm. But people come out and say, do you have a wine that's just here from this vineyard? We have several that are just from this vineyard. But this is one of them, and this is special to the club.

0: What kind of wine would this be?
1: Well, we like to joke that it's an easy to enjoy wine.
0: Dry red, easy to drink, and fun.
2: Fun. And surprisingly good. For Tennessee, people don't realize how good our wine can be.
1: And that's something that we've been proving over the last 17 years that we've been open is our consistency and the quality of the wine that we make. And I think, you know, it's a pleasant surprise when you find some little hidden gem somewhere. That's what we enjoy doing.
0: Well, tasting this wine, I can truly understand why you guys are pioneers, because it is delicious. And anyone who buys it should probably buy more than one bottle.
1: Oh, yeah.
0: Because
1: oh,
0: I think sure. I could drink just one bottle on my own.
2: Or they'll be back.
1: Oh, yeah. Yeah, exactly.
0: Well, guys, thank you so much for showing me around and giving me some of the best wine I have ever tasted.
1: Thank you for coming out.
0: Cheers to you.
2: Coming out.
1: Cheers.
0: And this wine is exclusive, so if you want to get in on the fun, be sure to join the Fox News American Wine Club Reserve.
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10: What these barrels do is they let very small amounts of oxygen in to the wine to soften it over a long period of time. But we intentionally want a little bit of that whiskey lactone kind of in the back of the wine, more in your aromas than flavor. We remove all the char from the whiskey barrel. And so we have a barrel blaster that you put into it, and it blasts all the charcoal out.
11: You guys have such fun terminology. Yeah, thiefing,
10: well,
11: barrel blaster.
10: Well, you gotta make it sound fun, right? Yeah. So we get it to where that char is out of the barrel and not neutralizing our flavors and aromas.
11: Okay.
10: And then that kind of helps with the aging process, getting them a little bit more natural flavor from like vanilla, from toasting the barrel. We have some antiquity that's been aging already that's ready to bottle today. And so we're gonna need your help.
11: I would love to help. Do I bring this with me?
10: Why not?
11: Take it for the road.
10: All
11: okay.
10: Right.
11: What goes on in here?
10: Yeah, so this is our tank room. So all of our fermentation happens in here. Blending, filtrations, the final bottlings will be pumped out of this room to the bottling line. We're gonna need your help to put some cork in the machine.
11: You're gonna trust me to help bottle?
10: Yes, we are. Right this way.
11: Ooh.
10: So we're gonna go right around.
11: Okay.
10: Back of the machine.

0: So this cork is all from Portugal. So it's going to be put in this machine here and then applied to the bottle.
1: All right. Portugal corks going in.
0: There you go. There you go.
1: Fired.
0: Perfect.
1: Woo! We did it. Kind of. I'm so sorry I spilled so many.
0: That's all right. Yeah.
1: Yes! That was a good high five. A beaut. Oh, they're coming fast though. All right. It's like a fun game. And Tippy, that's a good looking label though. You see that?
0: And so, so this is our the final product of the antiquity that you tasted in the barrel.
1: This is the final product.
0: It is.
1: Is this the first time human hands have touched this?
0: Your hands.
1: I love it.
0: Yeah.
1: You're going to ship this box right to my house?
0: If you want it.
1: All right, let's do it.
0: All right.
1: Cool, so now that we have some in a box, I would like to taste it if possible.
0: Yeah, well, we can go to the tasting room and try it out.
1: Sounds good.
0: Here's our tasting room here.
1: I like it in here. Good vibes. Hello, nice to see you guys
2: again. Hey, welcome back.
1: It's so beautiful, your guys' tasting room, but then out here, people are sitting on the deck with this gorgeous view.
2: Right.
1: What else do you guys have going on?
2: We do takeaway tastings at our retail shop next door. This is more like our private kind of reserved tasting room. And then we also have these picnic flight tastings. We do like a sample of four tastings and then people can come out and enjoy those.
1: This day has been so great, and I would love to taste this wine.
2: We'll try it.
1: This is the special one that you guys are just making for the Fox News American Wine Club Reserve.
2: That's correct.
1: So I swirl it.
2: Yeah, give it a swirl.
1: Oh, wow.
2: Yeah.
1: Oh, that's good.
0: It's a little more complex than what was in the barrel.
1: It is. Okay, so this does taste different.
0: Yeah.
1: I'm getting a little hint of whiskey.
0: Yeah,
2: you are. A little note in the back.
0: What we taste out of the barrel is Chamberson, grown here on the property. And then that's 80% of this blend, and then we put in a little bit of Enchantment and Noray as well, which kind of adds that deeper color and that complexity to it.
1: And all of the grapes are grown here on property that are used in this wine?
2: Yep.
1: That's special because sometimes, you know, you buy from different areas, but this is a true Tennessee.
2: True Tennessee wine, yeah. Especially when people come out, they see the vineyards and they enjoy the place. And we do buy a lot of grapes because we make a lot of different wines. Mm-hmm. But people come out and say, do you have a wine that's just here from this vineyard? We have several that are just from this vineyard. But this is one of them, and this is special to the club.

0: kind of wine would this be?
1: Well, we like to joke that it's an easy to enjoy wine.
0: Dry red, easy to drink, and fun.
2: Fun. And surprisingly good. For Tennessee, people don't realize how good our wine can be.
1: And that's something that we've been proving over the last 17 years that we've been open is our consistency and the quality of the wine that we make. And I think, you know, it's a pleasant surprise when you find some little hidden gem somewhere. That's what we enjoy doing.
0: Well, tasting this wine, I can truly understand why you guys are pioneers, because it is delicious. And anyone who buys it should probably buy more than one bottle.
1: Oh, yeah.
0: Because
1: oh,
0: I think I could drink just one bottle on my own.
2: Or they'll be back.
1: Oh, yeah. Yeah, exactly.
0: Well, guys, thank you so much for showing me around and giving me some of the best wine I have ever tasted.
1: Thank you for coming out.
0: Cheers to you.
2: Coming out.
1: Cheers.
0: And this wine is exclusive, so if you want to get in on the fun, be sure to join the Fox News American Wine Club Reserve.
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0: The sun's out, the weather's warming up, but Oregon rivers are still dangerously cold. 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
4: In 250 years, America's heroes have saved more lives, freed more captives, accomplished more good, and spread more hope than any other people at any time in the history of the world.
3: Trump particularly praising 13 Americans killed during Operation Epic Fury. Meantime, the president claims negotiations with Iran are proceeding nicely as the administration seeks a permanent ceasefire deal with Tehran.
5: Reports suggest the U.S. and Iran are closing in on a memorandum of understanding that would end a U.S. naval blockade and reopen the Strait of Hormuz while laying the groundwork for sanctions relief for Iran as part of a nuclear agreement to be negotiated in the weeks ahead.
3: Fox's Jared Halpert. 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
2: From the Seven Feathers Casino Studio for Memorial Day, KQEN forecast increasing clouds, looking at rain late this afternoon, high of 72. Rain late tonight and a low of 46. Rain Tuesday morning, turning to showers. Possible thunderstorm, high of 63. Rain on Tuesday night, slight chance of rain on Wednesday morning.
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4: Here in the Northeast, every element shapes the art of American winemaking.
5: I can tell somebody from on the other side of the planet exactly how I make my wine, but because they don't have my grapes from this spot, they can't replicate it.
4: And in the heart of New York's Finger Lakes, one woman has stood out. It's very old school.
5: It's very old school.
4: Which makes the wine taste better. Her story is an inspiration for all.
5: Being a woman winemaker already has a lot of heavy pressure on it as being somewhat of a trailblazer.
4: Here's how each bottle reflects her specific craft.
6: You've probably tasted it so many times.
5: It's funny because a lot of my memories tied with wine are tied to making it.
4: This is Wine Nation. The Finger Lakes have always drawn in visitors because of their stunning landscapes, but now they're being celebrated for their exceptional wines. One winemaker in particular is standing out. Her name is Nova Cottamatri. She is one of over 400 masters of wine worldwide and the first female winemaker in the U.S. to hold that honor. It was her dream to put down roots and create her own distinct wine from an American region she loves. Her label, Trestle 31, represents a commitment to her craft. Today, she's sharing her story and telling us all about her Riesling, specifically made for the Fox News American Wine Club. Let's go see how it all comes together. How's it going?
5: Hi, how are you?
4: I have been waiting all day to meet you. Can you describe to me where we are? What's this region and what are we looking at?
5: Absolutely. So we're in upstate New York in a region called the Finger Lakes. It's technically a Finger Lakes AVA, which is an American viticultural area. It's about 2.4 million acres, the whole area, but only about 11,000 acres planted. So what we have behind us are our Riesling vineyards that I use for the engine Riesling.
4: Okay. Now, being up here in upstate New York, of course, different regions, different soil, climate. Why is the Finger Lakes region so good for growing wine?
5: Well, I mean, it's in the what we call like kind of the magic zone between the northern and southern latitudes that grape growing is perfect for. Very cold winters and very warm summers and a lot of rainfall throughout the year. And what that does is it creates a really unique climate to grow cool climate varieties.
4: So, no, but there are 11 Finger Lakes.
5: Yes.
4: Do the lakes have an influence on the grapes?
5: Absolutely. That's the whole reason we're able to grow European wine. Grapes. So Seneca Lake absorbs all the heat from the summer and then gives it off again in the winter. It keeps the growing season more controlled and the grapes don't bud out as early.
4: That is so cool. Can we maybe go into one of these rolls and you can tell me a little
5: Absolutely.
4: Bit more about the grapes?
5: Yeah, let's go.
4: It is stunning in here.
5: Isn't it?
4: Yeah. It really is. Can we shift to one of these vines?
5: Absolutely.
4: Explain to me what is going on here. So these are Riesling?
5: This is Riesling, yep. This whole vineyard is Riesling. It's a white wine grape, primarily grown in Germany, but it is a European grape. And it grows great in cool climates. It has a shorter growing season, which is perfect for our season here. We typically see bud break around May, but we harvest at the same time everybody else in the Northern Hemisphere does.
4: I'm glad you bring up the growing seasons, because when you move to New York, you're so excited for the summer and the fall, and then you realize winter is the majority of the year. So how does that affect when you grow grapes?
5: So the grapes that we grow here in New York are generally cold hardy, meaning they're not going to die off when we get really cold weather.
4: Per bottle, how do you

0: get them all to taste uniform if there's different growing seasons and climates and changes?
1: Well, okay, so I mean, it depends on your philosophy. So my philosophy is not to try to make the same wine every year. Mm-hmm. I try to capture what the fruit has given me in that vintage. So my styles will vary from year to year.
0: You know, Nova, when I met you this morning, I saw you out here in the rows picking grapes and putting them in a Ziploc bag.
1: Yes.
0: What were you doing?
1: So I'm sampling for sugar at this point of the season. I'm trying to understand like where they are in the ripening process. Like I do that by taste too. So as I walk down the rows, I'll just pick a grape and I'll chew it up. I'll spit the juice out, I'll spit the seeds out, I'll chew the skins a little bit. And that tells me kind of where in the ripening process the grapes are. But the baggie that I was taking is actual berry samples, so I'll crush those up and I'll do a sugar test on it to kind of see where we are sugar-wise. That is a general guideline for how ripe the fruit is, but it also gives me an idea what my final alcohol will be if I take the wine fully to dryness. And so when I'm thinking about what style of wine I want to make, where I pick what sugar level the grapes are helps me kind of understand where the wine will be going.
0: Is there a way we can just pick one and you can tell me what you're looking to taste?
1: Yeah. These are going to be way sweeter and way more flavorful than anything you buy at the grocery store. So I tend to spit the seeds out, then I spit the juice out, and then I spit the skins out. So as a winemaker, I do a lot of spitting.
0: Yeah.
1: Sorry. It's socially acceptable in the industry.
0: All right. That's delicious.
1: Mm-hmm.
0: I accidentally ate it.
1: That's okay. And it's not going to hurt you at all. But I, eat as many grapes as I taste in a day, like I would be sick all day. Like I can't swallow them all.
0: Well,
1: but yeah,
0: that's my job.
1: But you see how like fun the fruit is right now?
0: Yes.
1: It's kind of like a green apple. It's very sweet, very intense.
0: Are these the grapes you're using in the Fox News American Wine Club wine?
1: Yes. This is the Riesling vineyard that I use for that. And I think it's just perfect for the style. It's a little bit off dry, you know, so it's got a really fresh acid to it and not super sweet. So, and that's the biggest misconception people have about Riesling, and it's going to be always really sweet. And the styles I make are mostly off dry to dry.
0: After you pick the grapes, what happens to them?
1: Well, let's go take a look.
0: Okay. Nova, I have never seen this many grapes in crates before.
1: I know, it takes a lot of grapes to make wine.
0: Yeah, so where are we now?
1: So we're at Red Newt Cellars. My brand, Trestle 31, is too small to have my own production facility, so I really have to rely on the kindness of neighbors in the region, like Red Newt, to help me make my wine.
0: So your Riesling grapes will come here,
1: you
0: crush them.
1: Yes.
0: Can you just describe the process that happens after that?
1: Absolutely. So with white wine, you want to get it off the skins as quickly as possible, and so it goes right into the press. We press the juice out. That juice goes to a tank. We allow it to settle to take any like grape seeds or skins out, so that all falls to the bottom. We rack off clean juice, throw some yeast in, and in 2 weeks, we have wine.
0: Wow. That's quite the process. Look at this, all
1: Isn't
0: the juice
1: cool?
0: is coming out.
1: Yeah, so this is what's called a press. So we've got a crusher here, goes through what's called a muss line, which is this big 4-inch line over here, and then it goes into the press. And what the press has is a large bladder in it, which is pressing all the grapes out, and then we get all the juice down in the press pan.
0: How much juice does this produce?
1: So every grape variety has a different yield, but on average, we can say around 160 gallons of finished wine per ton of fruit.
0: Okay, so this is basically like a giant cow.
1: Exactly.
0: And it's producing it all in, and then it's coming out of the udder,
1: yes.
0: And then we get to drink the wine like we drink the milk.
1: Exactly, except this is juice, and so it has to go through a process before it's actually wine.
0: Okay, so what is the process from here to it becoming wine?
1: Yeah, so we've got a hose coming out of the press pan, and that's going into the cellar where it'll be in a stainless steel tank, and so we'll cold settle it. So we get the juice really, really cold. All those solids will fall to the bottom, and then we do what's called racking, which means we take all the clear juice off the top and we leave the solids in the bottom and clean the tank out and take that somewhere else.
0: A lot of moving and shaking.
1: A lot of moving and shaking.
0: I love hearing it and smell. You can smell
1: Absolutely.
0: The juice.
1: Yes.
0: I wish that people watching at home could get this full experience.
1: The only thing we're missing is like a loud booming music, which is typical of a crush pad, but you know, sometimes you need it a little bit quieter and chill.
0: That is true. Well, speaking of quieter and chill,
1: yes.
0: Should we head to the barrel room?
1: Absolutely. Let's go.
0: Okay.
1: So this is the barrel room. A lot of different barrels in here, but these are mine, or part of mine.

0: Trestle 31.
1: Trestle 31. There you go.
0: Your logo.
1: Yes.
0: Can you tell me the story behind Trestle 31?
1: Absolutely. So we founded Trestle 31 10 years ago, and we really wanted to have a feeling of togetherness. So the trestle table is part of our logo, and my sister-in-law designed the logo. My mom does all the art for our labels. I did the label designs, and so it really is a family affair for sure.
0: Yeah, and you met your husband, and he's part of this.
1: Yes.
0: As well.
1: Yes.
0: What is his role?
2: This was kind of his idea, because he said, oh, we should start a vineyard. My family in Italy did it. It can't be that hard. Turns out it's really hard. And here we are, you know, basically 20 years later from that moment. And we've got a 10-year-old brand. And, you know, we're slowly growing every year. So every year we make a little bit more wine.
0: To be the first female winemaker in the United States to earn the distinction Master of Wine,
1: yes,
0: that is incredibly impressive.
1: Yes.
0: What goes into that?
1: So it took me 8 years. It's an incredibly difficult certification to achieve regardless. It's the top certification that exists in the wine industry globally. It's a 4-day long exam, extremely intensive, covering everything from viticulture to winemaking to quality control to transportation of bulk wine to marketing, sales, and current events. And then there's a 36 blind wine tasting. And then you have a 10,000 word dissertation you have to write after you get through those parts. So it is very intense. And so to get through it is a real test of fortitude.
0: You know, Nova, as we're talking about how difficult it was to get your Master of Wine, I'm continually impressed by you. What did it mean to you to finally earn that distinction as the first female winemaker in the U.S.?
1: Historically, winemaking has been a male-dominated field. And so being a woman winemaker already has a lot of heavy pressure on it as being somewhat of a trailblazer in a male-dominated field. However, when you look at the Venn diagram of female winemakers to people trying to become masters of wine, that overlap is really, really small. And so I realized, even though I didn't want to be just known as, oh, a woman winemaker, like I wanted to be known as a great winemaker regardless, I realized that I was the example for other people. And when people started mentioning that to me and saying, oh, you've been such an inspiration for me, and oh, you've shown you can be a mother and a winemaker and try to make those two things work together, I realized that I had a bigger role to play as kind of a mentor in the industry. And so that's one thing I've really enjoyed doing post-MW.
0: And think about all of the people that you are kind of inspiring to go into this. You mentioned doing talks at Cornell.
1: Yes.
0: I mean, people look up to you.
1: Exactly. And I never realized how much until I became an MW and people started coming up and telling me those things. Because, you know, for the longest time, I'm like, oh, I'm just a winemaker. I'm just doing my thing. And people are like, oh, no, I was so inspired by this thing you gave or that talk you gave or I heard you speak here. And Evan's like, wow, okay, so I really do have a platform and a voice. And I want to make sure that I'm being supportive of others in that.
0: Well, as the press is starting up again, I would love to taste your wine, if possible.
1: Yeah, let's go upstairs.
0: Okay.
3: 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More coming up.
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2: 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My name is McGraw Millhaven. 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
4: Stevens. President Trump today laying a wreath at the Tomb of the Unknown Soldier at Arlington National Cemetery on this Memorial Day, later posting on Truth Social about the talks with Iran as Secretary of State Marco Rubio continues his meetings in India.
5: It takes a little while to hear back. So we have what I think is a pretty solid thing on the table in terms of their ability to open up the straits, get the straits open.
4: Oil prices have been a bit lower over the past few days. Pope Leo's issued a 42,000-word open letter about safeguarding humanity in the time of artificial intelligence.
6: The person bears within him or herself a freedom, an interiority, and a vocation to love and worship that no machine can replace or block.
4: The pontiff calling on AI developers to work toward the benefit of humanity, not just for profit or power. 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
8: This is quite the setup, Nova.
9: Yeah, well, you know, we like to have nice hospitality here in the Finger Lakes.
8: Nothing like sitting on a porch, looking at this view, drinking a couple glasses of wine.
9: Absolutely. It does not suck, that's for sure.
8: No, it doesn't. Okay, so this is your wine.
9: Yes, so this is the engine. So this is the Riesling and the Cabernet Franc, both of which are going to be found in the American Wine Shop.
8: And this is what we are tasting today.
9: Yes, exactly. We'll start off with the Riesling.
8: Great. So I breathe in and then I taste.
9: Correct.
8: Right?
9: Yes.
8: Okay. Here we go, Nova. The moment we've all been waiting for. Drum roll. Oh my gosh. That is delicious.
9: Thank you.
8: It is really hard not to drink that whole thing in one sip. So what are the notes like? Because I don't know a lot about the notes, but should I try?
9: Yes, you should try. And here's the thing. Wine can be so intimidating to people because they feel like, I don't know the language. I don't know how to find things in the wine. Your brain knows. You have to trust that you have experience in your lifetime that your brain can find something in here. And your brain is so tied into your memories of how it sees the world through your nose. And you have never even known that you've been doing it your whole life, but your brain does. And so you got to just trust your own experience.
8: I love that you described it that way because no one has ever explained it like that before. I was picturing walking down an apple picking with my family.
9: Perfect.
8: And then, so I would maybe think some sort of apple.
9: Yes.
8: But then I also, when I smelled it, I kind of got this flashback of like a summer day smelling flowers.
9: Yeah.
8: So I don't know.
9: Yeah. So you've got apples, you've got leafy greens, grassiness, maybe some minerality from the, you know, like from the stones and stuff and grass. And it's not about getting it right or wrong. Like everybody's perception is different and everybody's memories are different. So like it's very personal. Wine is so personal.
8: That is a beautiful way to look at it. Mm-hmm. Okay, so as we're talking about memories, mine brought me back to family time, and you had mentioned in the barrel room that you have a lot of ties. This is kind of like a family thing.
9: Yeah.
8: Will you talk to me more about this label and why you called it the engine?
9: So the engine is an idea.

0: We've had for a long time to make kind of a second label for Trestle. And it also is very metaphorical for like driving the business forward. So engines drive things. And it has momentum and it pulls weight. And so that's what I really wanted for this wine, is to make it to be an engine for our business and continue to drive the business forward. And then the drawing on the front of the engine is done by my mom. She's a well-known Southern artist called Linda Williams McCune. Check out her website. It's amazing. She's mostly a sculptor, but is very, very well known for her drawings as well. And this is one of her very small pieces and that I was able to get her to do for this label. And she does all of our label art.
1: So you also have a tasting room in Geneva.
0: Yes. So right at the top of Seneca Lake, right on Exchange Street. So we're going to be there definitely for the next 2 years. We're working on developing our property on the east side of Seneca Lake. But for the next 2 years, we'll be downtown.
1: Should we try the other
0: Cabernet
1: one?
0: Franc?
1: Not
0: absolutely.
1: To be greedy,
0: no, please.
1: But your first one was so good.
0: Thank you. Well, I think Cabernet Franc is one of the premier red grapes of the Finger Lakes. It's a good middle ground.
1: It's a good middle ground. Great.
2: Also smells really good.
1: Oh my gosh, nailed it. Nailed both of those.
0: Thank you.
1: And I assume all of your wines taste this good.
0: They don't go in a bottle if they don't taste good.
1: Do you have a favorite? I feel like they're probably all kind of like
0: no,
1: your baby.
0: It is. So it's kind of, every time somebody asks me that, it's kind of like asking me which of my two sons I love more. Each one is super unique and special. And I try to make sure they all have a very unique story and profile. And so they all exist for a reason.
1: Why did you choose the Riesling for the Fox News American Wine Club?
0: Well, I think it's really important to tell the story of the Finger Lakes, and Riesling is the flagship European grape variety grown in the Finger Lakes right now. Riesling is what we're best known for, so that's the first foot forward into the wine shop so that people can experience how amazing it is as well. And again, it doesn't always have to be sweet. This style is not sweet. It's right. An off-dry style.
1: So when you are bottling these mm-hmm. wines, does that cross your mind that these are going to be a shared experience with other people?
0: Yes, and I hope that's the case always. And I hope that at that time, I've left a legacy of really great winemaking throughout the course of my career. And so when people are opening these wines around tables with friends and with family, and they just have a really great time and a really enjoying moment with that bottle, and it's a special thing for them.
1: And it's so awesome that, because you also make wine in California,
0: yes.
1: So that you're investing so much in the Finger Lakes region as well, it just shows what good wines there
0: absolutely.
1: Are from here.
0: Absolutely.
1: But

0: 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You can go to the Fox News Wine Shop and check it out.
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4: 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On this Monday, we might be looking at a summer of disenchantment. I hope not. I want everybody to have a nice time this summer. We all deserve 3 months of calm. I don't know whether President Trump can relax a little bit. I'm not sure that calm is even possible right now in America, particularly with the midterm elections in November. But anyway, there are a lot of working class Americans who don't have much money. That's it. That's the key. In our country, money is power. Money is protection. Money can buy you a sense of security. If you do not have any money, you are powerless. And the Democratic Party is appealing to those voters. There are millions of them. Sometimes it's their own fault they don't have any money. They're ill-educated. 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They're addicted. 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Whatever it may be. But other times, it's just not their fault. And that's why we have safety nets. I don't know which way the summer's going to go. I hope we have calm. I really do. Back in a moment. 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That is the Morning O'Reilly Update. 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
6: 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Recent studies by North Dakota State University revealed that U.S. tariffs and resulting retaliatory actions are driving significant economic losses for American ag.
7: The study found

0: Retaliatory tariffs from China caused roughly $15 billion in annualized losses for American agricultural exports. China's embargo on U.S. soybeans alone accounts for almost half the total at $6.8 billion. It also caused significant damage to beef, poultry, and cotton exports. The study also shows tariffs levied on agricultural imports, particularly those enacted under the International Emergency Economic Powers Act, have sharply increased costs for farmers. I'm Heather Roberts on the PNW Ag Network.
1: Idaho Senators Mike Rapo, Jim Risch, Representatives Russ Fulcher and Mike Simpson, as well as Eastern Oregon's Cliff Bentz, have signed a letter supporting U.S. Trade Representative Ambassador Jameson Greer to utilize Section 301 investigation into unfair and discriminatory trade practices by foreign sugar-providing countries. Samantha Parrott is Executive Director of the Snake River Sugar Beet Growers Association.
2: So basically, the trade representative can initiate an investigation of these countries to see if the government, you know, has unfairly created oversupply in the market and have utilized unfair trade practices. And then once that investigation occurs, if the U.S. government finds that they have violated trade laws, then we can put more tariffs on these countries. And then that would definitely help our sugar market.
1: Parrott noted that Brazil and India are the most common offenders of dumping cheap sugar on the United States. Now, you can read that letter for yourself or hear more of our conversation with Samantha Parrott by checking out pnwag.net. We'll have more for you there. Nationwide sugar farmers and workers generate more than $23 billion in economic activity annually. This is the PNW Ag Network.
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4: A debt we can never repay. I'm Lisa Brady, Fox News. That's one of the messages delivered today at Arlington National Cemetery.
5: And those of us who served know acutely that today is not for all veterans, as much as we love all of our veterans. Today is for those veterans who put on the uniform, who went overseas, and who never came home.
4: Vice President J.D. Vance says he thinks about the debt owed to them in terms of what can't be measured in dollars, like weddings they couldn't attend and children who grew up without them. President Trump also paying tribute to Gold Star families and singling out the 13 service members killed during the conflict with Iran, including Air Force Captain Arianna Savino, whose family was at the Arlington ceremony.
6: Arianna's selfless gift will not be in vain. Our debt to you is everlasting. And it's always going to end in victory.
4: He says Iran will never have a nuclear weapon. The president also posting earlier that negotiations are proceeding nicely, with reports that a possible memorandum of understanding is getting close to being done.
7: But Iran continues to be defiant, even during these peace talks, and even threatening to expand the war if the United States renews its attacks. And I think what Tehran is trying to do is dampen the expectations that a peace deal can be achieved within a matter of days.
4: Fox Business's Ashley Webster in Tel Aviv. President Trump also facing skepticism from some fellow Republicans if a deal pushes off resolution on Iran's nuclear program. The Israeli military intensifying strikes against Hezbollah in Lebanon. A senior U.S. official says the Iran-backed militant group has ignored repeated requests to stop firing at Israel and that Israel will never be expected to passively absorb attacks on its forces and civilians. Oil prices tumbling on hope for a deal with Iran. U.S. crude falling back under $91 a barrel. 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
2: From the Seven Feathers Casino Studio for Memorial Day, KQEN forecast increasing clouds, looking at rain late this afternoon, high of 72. Rain late tonight and a low of 46. Rain Tuesday morning, turning showers, possible thunderstorm, high of 63. Rain on Tuesday night, slight chance of rain on Wednesday morning.
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4: I'm Dan Loney with Your Money Now. Married couples are keeping separate bank accounts more often these days. New reporting by Fidelity Investments shows only 4 in 10 couples keep joint accounts. About 1 in 5 keep everything separate, with that number doubling since 2018. Younger generations are driving the move. 34% of Gen Z and 26% of millennials keep finances all separate. People are worried about their jobs and their careers in the future, but one area that's looking for more workers and shouldn't have to worry about AI is elevator or escalator repair. Judy Marks, the CEO of elevator giant Otis, recently said she can't hire people fast enough and they can make upwards of $150,000 a year. The global chip sector is under heightened pressure around supply chains and costs as the fallout from the Iran war continues. Analysts are saying that while an AI rally continues to boost stocks, a prolonged conflict would bring about problems for semiconductor companies. Wall Street is closed for the Memorial Day holiday and will reopen tomorrow. That's Your Money Now.

0: now.
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7: Fox News, I'm Tom Graham. President Trump honoring fallen U.S. service members this Memorial Day at Arlington National Cemetery, including 13 Americans killed during the conflict with Iran.
8: These incredible men and women gave their lives to ensure that the world's number one state sponsor of terror will never have a nuclear weapon. Oh, and they won't.
7: Now, the president says peace talks with Iran are proceeding nicely. Secret Service agents shot and killed a suspect who opened fire at the White House over the long weekend. Fox's David Spunt is in Washington.
9: His name, Nasir Best. According to the Secret Service, Best took a gun out of his bag, began shooting at officers. They returned fire, shooting him. He was pronounced dead at the hospital.
7: Best has two previous run-ins with the Secret Service. President Trump was at the White House Saturday at the time of the shooting. 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
14: Welcome back to the Lars Larson Show. It's a pleasure to be with you, and I'm talking to Professor John McGinnis, one of the nation's leading scholars on democracy and constitutional law. His new book is called Why Democracy Needs the Rich. Now, we kind of brush past labor unions, and I have to tell you, Professor, I despise labor unions. I had to be in one a couple of times. My response to that was to get myself out of the union, and in one case, at least, to decertify a bargaining unit along with my coworkers and free ourselves of that yoke that the union had put on us. So my attitude about labor unions is generally negative, although I think under the Constitution, you have a right to form a labor union, you have a right to collectively bargain. But these days, labor unions seem to have been captured

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2: From the Seven Feathers Casino Studio for Memorial Day, KQEN forecast increasing clouds, looking at rain late this afternoon, high of 72. Rain late tonight and a low of 46. Rain Tuesday morning turning to showers. Possible thunderstorm, high of 63. Rain on Tuesday night, slight chance of rain on Wednesday morning.
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7: I'm Paul Stevens. President Trump laid a wreath at the Tomb of the Unknown Soldier at Arlington National Cemetery on this Memorial Day.
8: In 250 years, America's heroes have saved more lives, freed more captives, accomplished more good, and spread more hope than any other people at any time in the history of the world.
7: Many cities across the country, too, holding events as well. Authorities, meantime, managing that overheating chemical storage tank in Southern California, say there's no longer a risk of explosion because of a crack in that tank, but
9: we still do have some additional threats, an explosion, a leak, but we're actively working on those to mitigate those.
7: Orange County Fire Authority Interim Fire Chief T.J. McGovern, America, is listening to Fox News.
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11: Welcome back to the program on Conspiracy Theory Thursday. And as I've told you, I think an awful lot of the conspiracy theories originate in the Oregon legislature, from the state legislature, from the state Senate. Oregon Senator Christine Drazen, who's also, by the way, running for governor. Senator Drazen, welcome back.
12: Hey, thanks, Lars. Good to be here.
11: So would you mind, before we get to, say, needle exchanges near schools, which apparently the Democrat Party favors needle exchanges near schools for drug addicts, can we talk about what happened yesterday when senators, God bless them, walked out? Were you one of the ones, the senators, that walked out to deny quorum to the Democrats?
12: Yes, sir.
11: And why? Tell my audience why you decided we're not even going to allow a vote on this.
12: You know, there is no question that Oregonians are being shut out of this process at every single turn. They were ignored in the long session. We killed that bill in the long. They were ignored in the special session. We had a Republican flip to Democrat to get that across the finish line. And then they tried to prevent the signatures from effectively being gathered, and Oregonians forced it. And now they're trying to change the date. We're at the point now where it's been a long time since our constitutional rights have been respected by this body. But at this point, it's just outrageous. And so every single day we can push off this vote, every single week, every single day we can work together with the House to delay this vote is a day closer to ensuring that Oregonians have their say and they're respected and that this vote goes on the November ballot as promised.
11: I'm talking to Christine Drazen, who's running for governor. We've talked to all the governor candidates and plan to talk to all of them. So if you push this off to the 25th of February, does that push it past a deadline by in which if they get past the 25th, it can't go on the May ballot?
12: Well, that is the deadline that we've been given by the Secretary of State's office. And you and I both know, though, that it's possible that we'll get there and they'll change the rules again. And here's what we're committed to doing is no matter what happens, first of all, you know we're committed to getting past the 25th and ensuring that they don't get that deadline done. Let's say they change the rules. We get there and they say, ha, ha, ha, it turns out we can go all the way to March the 3rd or something. then at that point, once it becomes law, if we can't stop it at that stage, we'll just sue.

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1: Everyone deserves to grow old with respect, but many older adults experience abuse, including physical or emotional harm, financial exploitation, isolation, sexual abuse, and neglect. Some older adults are at higher risk, including those over 65 who are LGBTQIA2S+, and people living with HIV. Too often, this abuse goes unreported. Abuse can happen to anyone. 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

0: This Memorial Day, we pause to remember the brave men and women who made the ultimate sacrifice for our freedom. 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

0: WEN forecast, increasing clouds, looking at rain late this afternoon, high of 72, rain late tonight, and a low of 46, rain Tuesday morning, turning to showers, possible thunderstorm, high of 63, rain on Tuesday night, slight chance of rain on Wednesday morning.
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3: 1 million. It's a big number. But on today of all days, that number takes on even greater meaning and significance. Today is Memorial Day as we remember over 1 million Americans who have died in a war on behalf of you, me, and this country. It's an astounding figure, but it's even more sobering when you reflect on this. Behind every number is a name, and behind every name is a family whose entire world changed forever, because that soldier didn't come home. Every number represents the loss of a husband, a son, a father, or a wife, a daughter, a mother. Factor in those intangibles, and the sense of loss is almost too staggering to comprehend. And that's why it's so important for us to remember and to teach our children what Memorial Day really means. It's about honoring the memory of men and women who gave up their lives so we all could carry on with ours in freedom. We can't allow their memory to become little more than an extra day off of work for a fun day at the lake or hamburgers and hot dogs on the grill. So this Memorial Day, as we think of the liberties we're so blessed to enjoy, let's ask God to protect our soldiers who stand in harm's way and to comfort the families who long for their safe return. But let's also reflect on those 1 million men and women and the sacrifice they made. As the saying goes, freedom isn't free. For Focus on the Family, I'm Jim Daly.
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6: I'm Nicole Murray with Your Money Now. Tesla said it has launched its full self-driving service in China after years of regulatory delays. The announcement on X, which is also owned by Tesla CEO Elon Musk, listed China as one of 10 markets where the company's FSD system is now available, with other markets including the U.S. and Australia. There has been a growing amount of concern that artificial intelligence will lead to mass job cuts. Layoffs.fyi says that as of this week, just over 114,000 tech workers have been let go this year. Companies including Microsoft, Meta, and Amazon have all announced thousands of layoffs this year, while simultaneously ramping up investments in artificial intelligence infrastructure and products. As millions of travelers hit the road for Memorial Day weekend, high gasoline prices fueled by ongoing supply disruptions from the war with Iran are set to add financial strain for motorists. The American Automobile Association reports that a record 39.1 million people are expected to travel by car. That's Your Money Now.
7: News. I'm Tom Graham. President Trump taking to social media to say negotiations for a peace deal with Iran are progressing nicely. Fox's Jeff Paul.
8: The framework is said to be 90 to 95% complete. Iran would reportedly give up its stockpile of enriched uranium, stop enriching it, and help reopen the strait, and agree to broader regional ceasefire.
7: Now, the U.S. would end its blockade of Iranian ports as part of any deal. A Spanish passenger quarantined from a cruise ship after an outbreak of hantavirus is now tested positive for disease.
9: The Spanish health ministry says 14 passengers from the MV Hunt

0: Brady, as you well know, has been deduced down to. It's saccharine lace, slushy, Joel Osteen, live your best life now. Our churches couldn't produce Western civilization, but the Protestants, they did that. Oh, yes, they did. And it was well formed by a serious theological systematic infrastructure that was a derivative, of the scripture.
1: Yep.
0: But, you know, the Christians nowadays, Lars, they get Alcohol Anonymous 12 steps confused with the Ten Commandments. They're just stupid. They're lazy. They're fat. They're immoral. And we wonder, you know, why is the culture so bad, man? And why is D.C. so corrupt? And I think that the church is to blame, especially weak, lame pastors. I think the pulpit's the culprit. And if we want to fix things, we need some Sons of Thunder back behind those pulpits instead of Sons of Charmin.
1: Well, and in fact, Doug, one of the concerns I've had, I support President Trump. I don't always agree with him. And there are a number of things I've disagreed with him most recently. But his spiritual advisor and some of this stuff really seems a little bit off the reservation. What's your take on that?
0: Oh, my God, man.
1: Thank you. I'm glad we're on the same page on that one.
0: Yeah, she's Paula White's nuttier than a squirrel turd. And the screaming in tongues and, you know, everywhere I go, you know, God's with me. And just, I mean, it's just crazy town. And, you know, why not find some staid theologian, even though he's passed, you know, like my old mentor, like R.C. Sproul. Why don't you get some power hitter, you know, that's got some theological gravitas instead of some some silicone sisters screaming in tongues and deploying angels from Africa to come over in here and help us. It's kooky, man. It's kooky. And, yeah, I think that's a bad advisor to have.
1: Well, I've always thought that, you know, all this gospel of prosperity, come to church, we'll have a rock band, we'll have a show, it'll be fun, we'll have cookies and coffee later on. Why not just get back to the book? The book is self-sufficient. The book is enough, and the book is not to be changed. What's wrong with approaching it that way?
0: Yeah, it doesn't draw people, you know. We're a consumer-based culture, and I tell people, all these church growth experts that chide me for doing expository preaching, I said, listen, if you really want to fill the pews, then just get hookers and free weed, free beer. The place will be packed out. See, we don't have a worldview, man, that extends past lunch. And China, as you mentioned, Islam, those guys think in millennia. And while we're, you know, playing games in evangelical Disneyland, they're plotting to take over our nation and take over the planet. Same thing with the Marxist-Leninists. And I tell parents all the time, it's like, listen, if you want to do your kid a favor, you need to get them into apologetic, systematic theology and have them develop a clear Christian worldview.
1: Yep.
0: And if you don't want to do that, have them learn Mandarin, because they're going to become China's prison chick in about 100 years.
1: Sadly true. Doug Giles, great friend of the show. You can see his artwork behind me when you see the Instagram videos from time to time. Doug, you do a great job. His latest book is Biblical Badasses. And, Doug, it's always a pleasure to have you on the show.
0: Thanks, Lars. Stay rowdy, big dog.
1: You take care. And remember Memorial Day.

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4: Welcome back to the Lars Larson Show. It's a pleasure to be with you. Kennewick is talking about placing level 3 sex offenders, the most dangerous kind of sex offenders, the ones most likely to re-offend, into a neighborhood that is packed with families and schools and a community pool. Should state authorities reconsider what they're planning to do? I think they should. That's Lisa Juleson that you're hearing. She's a Kennewick homeowner and a community advocate who's opposing the idea of bringing a level 3 sex offender facility to her neighborhood. Lisa, welcome to the program.
5: Thank you so much for having me. Yeah, this is literally 400 feet from my house. So not something we want in our neighborhood. So basically, we found this out by a Facebook post. And we were like, what's an LRA? What is this all? And so basically, you know, it's level 3 sexually violent predators. It's a halfway house for them. And these guys are 77% likely to reoffend in Washington State. That is what the numbers are.
4: That's what level 3 means in that case, right?
5: Yep. They're sexually violent predators. Yep. And my understanding is there's level 3s and then there's SVPs. These SVPs are the worst of the worst. These are the ones that are out there and they are predatoring. They're looking and trying to find who are these folks. They're mentally unstable. And that's why they are on McNeil Island. These guys, they served their time, but then the judge said, sorry, and as well as mental health professionals said, sorry, you're not safe to go in the community, you need to be institutionalized, which they are on McNeil Island. So then every year they get a chance to have an annual review that says, hey, you know, do they still need to be in this do they still need to be committed on the island? And if the court says, no, they can go ahead and go somewhere else, they can go to this LRA or less restrictive alternative, such as like the secure community transition facility that's on McNeil Island, or a community-based LRA, which is what they're talking about putting in my neighborhood.
4: Now, when you began to oppose this, Lisa, what were you told about what your options are?
5: Oh, we were told, sorry, there's nothing you can do. The state law says that there's nothing the city, there's nothing the neighborhood, there's nothing anybody can do. I mean, we were like, wait a minute, we have our area that we live in, we all have all these covenants to follow. Nope, didn't matter. HOAs, covenants, none of that. The city rules, nope, sorry, doesn't matter. And we're like, what are you talking about? So according to some law that was passed back in 2021, something about a fair share law, that each county has to house as many sexual violent predators as they have on McNeil Island. So Benton County, which is where Kennewick is, has 5. So therefore, we need to be able to house 5 sexually violent predators somewhere in Benton County. So this guy, Joe Field, he runs a similar place in Walla Walla as well as Spokane, and he decides to come and start looking and decides that our neighborhood is great. He even told our local news that, oh, yeah, I didn't know that there were children in the area when I went to look. It's like, yeah, really? All you have to do is go out into the backyard and see that there's swing sets. And across the street, there's a soccer net. So at any rate, this guy is just, he's a piece of work.
4: And he's a private sector provider, meaning he's going to make money by running a house to house violent sex offenders, right?
5: Yes, and he is running 2 of them already. And so here's some of the fun stuff about Joe. He's a convicted felon.
4: I don't want to defame anybody. What was he convicted of?
5: Well, I have a list here, and this is all public record. He has a bunch from Umatilla, Oregon, which includes theft, criminal mischief, forgery, burglary in second degree, burglary in the first degree, criminal mischief, theft, possession of controlled substance,

0: forgery, third degree theft. It goes on and on.
1: The state of Washington will be paying the bill for these offenders, won't it?
0: Oh, yeah, yeah. Okay. They are. And in fact, his place in Walla Walla, he is currently under contract with DSHS for $900,000 for 2 years for Joe's place in Walla Walla. They have nine sex offenders there, five of whom are sexually violent predators. We found also through public records that both the directors of Joe's Place are sex offenders, one being the SVP Patrick Velez, who is known for the 2007 Costco rape attempt in Tukwila. This guy's the director of Joe's Place. And, you know, Joe comes back and he says, oh, this is a passion project. You know, this is a nonprofit. Well, guess what? The nonprofit isn't getting the $900,000. It's his private JPL Transitions company that has the contract with DSHS. So, you know, this guy, I don't understand this, but DSHS told us in a town hall meeting that they value their relationship with Joe and that he is somebody that they like to work with. It's like, you've got to be kidding me.
1: Do you want to bet that the reason they're so thrilled with that is that only people who are convicted sex offenders are willing to engage in that kind of business?
0: Well, probably. And that's the other thing. You're talking about that kind of business. So we asked him about the people who would actually be staying with us, because we asked about the supervision, what's going to be happening, who's going to be there with these guys, right? He said that there's going to be two people there during the day and one at night. We're like, okay, lovely. Two people during the day. There's going to be cameras. Oh, everything's going to be great because they're going to have ankle monitors, blah, blah, blah. Well, we found out that there is no training for these people who are supposed to be supervising these sexually violent predators. We're like, we asked him point blank, what kind of training? And Joe was like, there is no training. These people have worked in the system.
1: Unbelievable. That is Lisa Juleson. We're going to continue to follow this one up. And believe me, it's not going to be just Lisa's neighborhood. It's going to be other neighborhoods as well.

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0: 37 million Americans to travel 50 miles or more. That despite gas prices spiking recently, the company places Monday's national average at $4.51 for a gallon of regular. I'm Tom Graham, and this is Fox News.
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3: From the Seven Feathers Casino Studio for Memorial Day, KQEN forecast increasing clouds, looking at rain late this afternoon, high of 72. Rain late tonight and a low of 46. Rain Tuesday morning, turning to showers. Possible thunderstorm, high of 63. Rain on Tuesday night, slight chance of rain on Wednesday morning.
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4: With reporting from around the world, it's time for Peter Greenberg Worldwide. With America's number one frontline travel news journalist, Peter Greenberg. And now the man who travels over 400,000 miles each year, Peter Greenberg.
5: Peter Greenberg here with another edition of Peter Greenberg Worldwide. I hope you're having a great weekend on this fourth weekend of May 2026. I hope you're having a great time. Let me tell you where we are. Get out those maps, boys and girls. 22 degrees, 54 minutes north, 43 degrees, 14 minutes west. We are in Rio de Janeiro in Brazil at the Fairmont Copacabana. Why are we here? For a conference from Embark Beyond. Our good friend Jack E's on his total immersion at a basic conference on who's going where, why, when, with a lot of surprises, not just here, of course, but around the world. We'll be talking about that throughout the show and how that information will help you. In the meantime, let's catch up on the news. Of course, the fallout for gas prices still going on. Not good. I filled up my car in Los Angeles the other day, $132 for a fill-up. I don't drive a tank yet. That's what's going on. And yet, if you talk to AAA, what are they telling you? Everybody will be driving for Memorial Day weekend, the highest number of cars on the road in history. So are Americans addicted to their cars? Yeah. What they're not telling you, of course, is how many people are going to be in every car. That'll be interesting to see as well. But the trains are full, Amtrak jammed, cruise lines full, and guess what? Despite higher airfares, in many cases, 37% up on international fares, more than 20% up on domestic fares, the planes are all full. But here's what they're not telling you. Why would the planes be full when the fares are going so high and we've seen double-digit drops in people coming to the United States? Simple. The airlines have cut capacity. They've reduced frequency in flights. So while the demand stays low, relatively speaking, it's much higher now because there's less availability and the fares are going up because of that. We priced out a fare the other day, two fares I'll tell you about. One was from New York to Johannesburg in coach. Are you sitting? $7,000. In business class, $16,000. That's not a ticket, that's a Toyota. Now, domestically, a good friend of mine who flies business class between New York and Los Angeles, he normally will fly on Delta, where the round-trip business class ticket might be $1,800. His one-way business class ticket on Delta, he actually sent me a screenshot of it, $4,935 one way. At that point, I think I'm going to start taking up flying lessons, fly my own plane. That's where we're going, and yet they're getting people on the planes. And the only thing that's happening now, and it's only going to be a short-lived phenomenon, is for the first time in recent history, we're seeing the availability of frequent flyer award tickets coming out, in some cases, at much lower redemption levels. Remember that Johannesburg flight I told you about, $16,000, right? We found a mileage ticket in coach, one way, 40,000 miles. Normally it's 200,000 miles. So there is availability. Now, will it last long? Of course not. Will he be treated like pop-up sales on your internet? They will. So watch it carefully, because if you're stuck with

a lot of miles. And by the way, I'm speaking from personal experience. I have tons of miles I've never been able to redeem. This might be a short-lived opportunity for you to do just that. Now, speaking of that, we've got other stuff to talk about. And that is basically the fallout from the Spirit failure. We all know that within 48 hours of Spirit's demise, airlines like Frontier, JetBlue, and American flooded the zone on routes that Spirit flies, especially in the Southeast and in Fort Lauderdale, where Spirit was based, to pick up all that capacity. The airlines did say on a short-term basis that they would honor Spirit tickets, and in many cases they did. But remember the words, short-term. Most people who buy Spirit tickets don't buy them at the last minute. They buy them 3, 4, 5, and 6 months in advance. What does that mean? They're not going to honor your August ticket on Spirit. So deal with that with your credit card company. At least get your full refund. Remember, under federal credit laws, if you contract for a good or service that you don't get, you're entitled to that full immediate credit and refund. But let's move forward, because Spirit's not the only airline that has challenges in the marketplace today. We're talking about Frontier and Avelo and Allegiant, and to a certain extent, even JetBlue. If you're holding a ticket on an airline you think might be challenged, and you're holding it for 3 or 4 months in advance, how do you protect yourself? Well, the first thing you do is don't throw out that ticket, because that airline hasn't hasn't failed yet. It hasn't ceased operations yet. But if you want to protect yourself, it's called trip stacking. Here's what you got to do. You buy a full fare refundable ticket on a competing carrier on the exact same route on the day you want to fly. Buy that ticket, hold on to it. That's your get out of jail free card. Now, on the day of the flight, if your original carrier on the discount ticket flies, just refund the other ticket. If it doesn't, and there's a scramble for seats, which you're never going to get, guess what? You already have a seat on the other carrier. Use that ticket. Because at the end of the day, the reason why you got those tickets is you wanted to go from point A to point B. You don't get stuck in a chair at the middle airport. So that's one way to protect yourself. Again, it's called trip stacking. And you do protect yourself, because you can always refund that fully refundable ticket. Now, interesting development, and we'll talk about this in our second hour, interesting development with FIFA and the World Cup. How many people are coming? Right? We've seen a double-digit drop in foreign travelers to the United States. That includes FIFA fans who make their reservations months in advance. Right? These are not last-minute bookings. We've seen such a double-digit drop, not just from Canada, but from Germany, from Denmark, from Greece, from the United Kingdom. We've seen it even from South Korea. What does that mean in terms of the FIFA games? Well, they haven't exactly been forthcoming about this, but guess what happened last week? FIFA quietly gave back. They released over 10,000 hotel rooms they no longer need in the United States in cities that are hosting the games. That should tell you a lot. That's lost revenue the hotels will never recoup, and all the other related businesses, restaurants, attractions, you name it, not to mention merchandise, that's going to go unsold. But releasing the rooms is only one thing. What about the tickets? Remember, there's a great difference between a book ticket and a blocked ticket. And there are a lot of blocked tickets, just like there were a lot of blocked hotel rooms. What's going to happen with those? Here's my prediction. And we'll talk about that in our second hour with the head of the White House Task Force on FIFA and the World Cup. But before we get to that, my prediction on what's going to happen to those tickets, what's going to happen to the stadium attendance at the games? Of course it's going to be full. We have lots of soccer fans in this country. But who's going to be in those seats? Americans who got a chance to buy discounted tickets that they never expected would be on sale. Remember, it's a perishable item. And people roll the dice and try to hoard tickets because they think they're going to get a higher premium. But if nobody's coming, it's the law of supply and demand. And guess what? You might actually be benefit of that. Moving along, it's a topic we're going to talk about in the coming weeks on this show, especially as we get to the summer months. What constitutes offensive clothing on an airline? You may not know it, but on the back of your ticket, there's something called the contract of carriage, and every airline reserves the right to throw you off the plane for wearing offensive clothing. How do they define that? You know what? Email me. Tell me what you think offensive clothing is. Peter@petergreenberg.com, and we'll discuss it in the next weeks ahead, because the answers are going to surprise you, but you need to know before you go.
When we come back, we'll be joined by Jack Eason.

0: head of Embark Beyond with his thoughts on the new trends in travel for the summer of 2026. Back with more Peter Greenberg Worldwide from Rio in the Fairmont Copacabana right after this.
1: Your flight might be late, but we're right on time. Peter Greenberg Worldwide will be right back.
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3: Peter Greenberg back with you as Eye on Travel continues from Rio de Janeiro and the Fairmont Hotel right here on Copacabana Beach. Of course, you know how to reach me. You email me, peter@petergreenberg.com, with your name, phone number, question or problem. We will solve it right here on the air. Joining me now is the reason why I'm here in Rio. He's the founder and managing partner of Embark Beyond. He's here with his entire group for a summit of travel suppliers, travel advisors, and thought leaders trying to figure out where we're going in this crazy disruptive world of 2026. Jack Eason, welcome back.
4: Hey, great to be here.
3: I love having you on the show because you are my trends reporter. You are the guy who broke the story with me of the Ozempic travel.
4: I mean, and which, Ozempic by the way, effect, yeah.
3: Yeah, it's true. I mean, and everywhere we look, I mean, even airlines now are reporting a 1% savings on weight.
4: I love that.
3: No, because they're saving it in fuel, even though fuel costs are skyrocketing. And by the way, they're not passing that down.
4: No.
3: But the point is, it's having an effect on a lot of different things. Restaurants are reporting people are ordering less. Alcohol sales are down. People are sharing more food. The number of boxes at restaurants being used to have people take stuff home at an all-time high. But that's all started with you giving me that report. So here we are talking about 2026 at a time of great disruption around the world. And we all know that. We report on that every week on this show. So I go to you, sir, Mr. Jack Eason. What's the latest trend?
4: Well, I think it's a pattern that we need to all be aware of what's happening in the world. Let's take after COVID, with the acceleration of social media and now the dawn of AI displacing humans and human connection. We all talk about being in what's called the experience economy and people looking for transformation and transformational travel. I think that experience economy is no new trend. It's really been around since the 90s. And we really saw it come of age in 2008 after the financial crisis. People were embarrassed to be walking around with orange bags or bright, you know, turquoise bags. And they started to invest in quote-unquote experiences.
3: Right. Not material goods.
4: Well, that's wonderful. And a lot of material goods started to get into the experiential business. You saw malls and department stores bring restaurants and create activations, brands. They're doing it all now. But the biggest epidemic that's facing our world, not just the U.S.
3: When it comes to travel.
4: When it comes to the world, nothing to do with travel is loneliness. Look at the stats. Right? 1 in 5 Americans are lonely. 10 years ago, it was 1 in 20. And that's all over the world. Imagine you're displaced from human connection with social media, with texting. Now AI can have a whole conversation with you and transact with you in so many things. There's another loss of human connection.
3: Well, the AI has replaced a companion in many cases.
4: Correct. And you also have to think about where this new generation has come from. I think a lack of identity that someone of our seniority grew up with. People don't usually live where they grew up anymore. The sense of community, marriage isn't as steady, the sense of home, religion isn't a center point of many people's lives anymore. And that takes away your sense of identity. Doesn't mean you don't have one, it just makes it harder to find one. And so we have a lot of people there that are disconnected, lack of identity, not sure of what their values are, and searching for some kind of connection. And that's why...
3: And that's where travel comes in.
4: Yeah, I think we're entering what I call the connection economy. People are being driven not by experience, not by what they purchase, but how they can connect deeper to themselves, the people they can be with, right? Or the places they go. And yes, travel is the ultimate connector because it takes people away from their routine, so that you can think about what's around you. When you're at home, it's very hard to connect to new people. But when you're away and you don't have the day-to-day errands, work.

0: emails to answer. You're much more open to connecting to things.
1: Well, you're much more open to search for common ground.
0: Common ground. I'll give you a story if you want to laugh. I planned my friend's 50th birthday in Courchevel about a month and a half ago. It was my wife's best friend, and she hates to ski. She doesn't do cold. We never went skiing before, and I planned this trip for 20 couples, and my wife was freaking out. She didn't know one of the other couples. They're her best friend's other friends. All going away. She doesn't know one person. She doesn't do ski. She doesn't want to ski. She doesn't like cold weather. And
1: let me ask you a question.
0: We're still married.
1: I'm still married. That was my question. Okay.
0: It's been 20-something years. We'll figure that part out. But she doesn't want to go. She's crying. So how dare I suggest a ski resort to her best friend to go? We go to Courchevel, and we became best friends with all of these other random people because we were put in a situation outside our routine.
1: Well, you had no choice. You had to be together.
0: Open to other people, and she had the best trip of her life, she told me, when she was complaining the whole, this is amazing. Oh, I didn't realize that these people that I kind of didn't know, but I knew, were actually nice, great, down-to-earth, normal people. You see them in a supermarket or on the street, and they barely even say hello to you. But when you take yourself away, you connect.
1: Well, you take yourself away from your comfort zone.
0: Mm-hmm. You're open to new things. And connection is ultimately what we seek. And think about what's going on in the world. Look at the proliferation of private members clubs. I mean, in New York, I have clients that they have 3-4 memberships. Look at what's happening with people with affinity groups. They're trying to find any passion they have in common with people to travel with, right? I could like botany or birds or reading and mahjong, and I'm going away with random people that have a shared interest.
1: You know, this reminds me of a very funny story that goes back to the 1950s and 1960s, where the rules on airlines were so strict that you just couldn't charter flights. You had to have a real reason to charter a flight.
0: Really?
1: Oh, yes. So people would put together affinity groups that had no sense at all, like escaped dental hygienists. and then the Civil Aeronautics Board would allow you to charter a plane so that there'd be no competition, right? So people would get together for no reason whatsoever other than to save money and have some kind of ridiculous affinity that they didn't care about just to be able to travel. Today, it's just the opposite. Today, you're putting together people with real affinity who want to get together.
0: And it's about vetted communities because people find it very hard to make new friends and find new people in common. And there's all these apps that are, I think, somewhat reliable or unreliable that they're looking and craving for friendship, community. Brands are getting on the game. They're very smart, right? There's a lot that you can take advantage of if you get to the heart of what people really need, and that's community and that's identity. And brands are creating these experiences. And yeah, they want to say we're selling experiences. They're really selling community and connection. Ferrari started it decades ago. You don't just buy a car. You buy access to a community of car lovers. And they run these cavalcadas, these cavalcades over the world.
1: And by the way, it's still going on with so many different car manufacturers. It's Audi's doing it.
0: Right, they all copied Ferrari.
1: All right. Volvo does it. You buy the car in the United States, but you have it delivered in Germany, where they make it, or deliver it in Sweden, where they make it. And then you show up at Audi. They have their own hotel at the factory, a luxury hotel at the factory, where you go over there, you're going to get the car they built for you, right? It could be just like an A4, doesn't matter. You go over there, they put you in the hotel, and then they tell you, oh, Mr. Izon, your car will be ready tomorrow at 8 a.m. You go down the elevator, you go across the street to the factory, they have 5 engineers waiting for you to basically introduce you to your car and take you, I mean, who does that, right?
0: It's amazing.
1: Wait. Then they partnered with Abercrombie & Kent, and they give you now a 2.5-week driving experience throughout Germany, right, staying at luxury hotels, and you do it at your own pace, right? And then you come back and bring the car back to the factory where it's then shipped back to the U.S. as a used car, and you don't pay that kind of duty.
0: Exactly.
1: It's such a win-win.
0: But now what they're doing is not just on your own. They're doing them with other owners. So now you can go all over the world and travel with your Ferrari, your Audi, your BMW with 10 or 20 other owners and experience a destination with other car owners. Again, community connection, they're taking it to another level. 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Like Dior right now is having one of them in Venice, where they'll bring their top clients and have a beautiful weekend, elaborate. And Dior lovers meet Dior lovers. And it's, again, connection.
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0: Correct. But at the

0: But I think the key here is what I'm trying to say is peel back the word experience. And what do people really want? They want to connect to like-minded people. Like, we see small group travel, people traveling that aren't related, like a multi-generational family group. They're traveling
1: the same
0: way.
1: They're creating a new family.
0: Exactly. They want to go deeper. People are lonely. And I think anyone who's very interested in trying to stay relevant in the dawn of AI, which is trying to displace humans, doubles down on what's really driving people and can continue to drive them. Their quest, desire to be human, to touch other humans, to connect to other humans. And if you can reposition what you sell and how you sell it, whether it's travel, whether it's bags, whether it's cars, whether it's watches, into building connection and community and repositioning your salespeople as connectors, as friends, as lifelong advocates for them and tastemakers, I think you'll very much succeed and exceed.
1: We're talking to Jack Eason, the founder and managing partner of Embark Beyond. When we come back, you mentioned AI replacing humans. I want to talk about that in terms of AI replacing decision-making as well. Back from Rio, right after this.
2: Have a travel question or problem? 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
8: I'm Dan Loney with Your Money Now. Wall Street is closed today for the Memorial Day holiday after a strong showing last week. The markets will reopen on Tuesday. The topic of insider trading on platforms like Kalshi and Polymarket is now the focus of Capitol Hill. Kentucky Representative James Comer, speaking in a TV interview late last week, said he is seeking information from the CEOs of both prediction platforms on how they're trying to prevent insider trading. Waymo has put a pause on its freeway operations in cities due to the problems with vehicles recognizing construction zones. This comes as well as Waymo has been recalling vehicles in cities due to roadway flooding and not being able to recognize that problem as well. Electronic Arts has signed a deal with Liga MX, the top professional soccer league in Mexico, to be part of their highly successful video game series. The reunion starts with EA Sports FC 27, with the deal, which is non-exclusive, running through 2029. That's Your Money Now.
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12: I'm Paul Stevens. Memorial Day 2026. Americans remember fellow Americans who died serving the country. Joint Chiefs Chairman General Dan Kane at Arlington National Cemetery.
13: For 250 years, the men and women of America's armed forces have always been willing to sacrifice for something greater than themselves.
12: President Trump earlier today laying a wreath at the Tomb of the Unknown Soldier.

0: Soldier, the threat of that toxic chemical tank explosion in Southern California is now pretty much over.
1: The crack that formed in the tank relieved much of the pressure that had been building up, eliminating the risk of a boiling liquid expanding vapor explosion, or BLEVI. They also say that the temperature is down inside of the tank. Even though a crack formed, fire officials say that air samples show there are currently no chemicals leaking into the atmosphere.
0: And that's Fox's Max Gordon. 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
3: Have a travel question or problem? Just email Peter at peter@petergreenberg.com. Once again, here's Peter Greenberg.
4: Peter Greenberg back with Jack Eason here in Rio de Janeiro. We were just talking about AI. And as you said, the desire to replace humans. It's been argued that AI, if left to its own resources, could eliminate one third of all the entry-level jobs in every industry you can think about. But at the same time, my concern about AI, in terms of my listeners and the decisions that they make about where they go, why they go, and how they go when it comes to travel, is also a concern. And so many people want to make their reservations online. The next thing you know, you're not talking to a human being. You're talking to a chatbot, or you're talking to something that may want to please you, but may not be helping you.
5: I agree with you. I think we're in the dark age, or the dark ages, the early stages of AI. It's like AOL right now, right? Or in its infancy during the 90s, right? What's going to be, I think, in the next 5 or 10 years is going to be remarkable.
4: You're saying 5 or 10. I'm saying 1 to 3.
5: Okay, even that. But imagine 5 or 10. But what I think is going to happen is what happened during the internet boom. And that's, I think, especially me coming from the travel business, I think 60% of my industry is going to be decimated. And I'm going to tell you, that 40%, just like right now, is going to thrive like no one else. Because they're going to understand the opportunity. And they do already. People that own their customers, that understand how to connect to their customers, that are true tastemakers in their life and not just order takers, that's not replaceable. Human connection. And I talk about it like cliche, but that's not replaceable, right? Anyone who's not owning their customer, they could be a specialist in anywhere in the world. Knowledge is no longer power. I don't think your knowledge, no matter, you have to understand things, you have to know, but it's not going to replace the knowledge and the ability to create synapses and relationships that a computer can. It's not. But what it can do is build that relationship that people crave, make them feel special, help them feel special where they're going to go, tailor those experiences wherever they go so people know who they are, and that experience wherever they go is anticipating things that no computer can do because it's emotional. That's how people are going to succeed.
4: Right, but my concern is this. Everybody who begins to understand AI wants to become AI proficient. My challenge is, how do you not become AI dependent?
5: It's a very big problem, and I see it with my children. You know, and I see it with me sometimes. I'm like, you know, I'm just lazy. Let me just throw this in, let it finish my article or my document. It just, I'm not in the mood, right? And yeah, you know, it's just, you have to also, it's like teaching a child how to do arithmetic on a calculator without understanding how to do it first. And that grit that comes with it and the thought process. And we're going to create lazy humans if we don't figure out how to overcome the tools that we have, which are phenomenal, so that we can create critical thinkers.
4: Well, that's what scares me. Right now, we have universities where professors, and I'm not making this up, are using ChatGPT to grade papers that students had ChatGPT write.
5: True.
4: What is that? What's the point anymore?
5: I had one of my friends, my daughter's friends, I'm not going to say her name, obviously, say, you know, I think ChatGPT should just get my diploma for me. It's true. She's like,
4: well,
5: I just admitted
4: careful.
5: It was just
4: if
5: dumb.
4: She's not careful, it will.
5: Yeah.
4: And that's the problem.
5: It is.
4: I look, from a travel industry point of view, I think, let's start with hotels. I think AI could be very helpful to hotels to do a lot of the back of the house stuff, to do a lot

0: the back room stuff, like auditing expense reports and figuring out how much soap to buy. I mean, that part I give it. But if it takes the place of the person at the front desk when I check in to talk to me, I got a problem with that.
1: I'm okay if it can eliminate somebody. I don't know what happens. I always ask this question to hoteliers. Somebody sits at a desk and types for like 5 or 6 minutes while I'm sitting there, just got off a plane. I hope that goes away. I would love to be able to automatically get in my room, but instead, have that person that was sitting there typing
0: talk to you.
1: Talk to me. Meet me. Bring me up
0: to my room.
1: Understand
0: you.
1: Yeah. What are you doing typing away? You know everything about me. I just don't understand it. You know I'm coming.
0: You know what the typing that they're doing?
1: What are they doing?
0: What they're doing is they're filling in a computer form that's been there for hundreds of years. Look, they already know, you've already registered. They already know your credit card information. They already know.
1: Exactly. Right. What are they doing?
0: Exactly.
1: But that's where technology can come in. I'm afraid of something because I've heard so many people say, I'm excited about AI. It's going to take a lot of the process away so that I can be more creative. I could be more human. I call BS because we all said that about our phones and email. It's going to save us hundreds of hours of our life.
0: And
1: it's
0: now we're obsessed with it.
1: You have more of a higher expectation to do things, to deliver because of this phone. I'm expected to answer people at 10 p.m., at 2 a.m., wherever I am in the world. I think AI is going to not free us. I think it's going to shackle us even more.
0: Which means?
1: Opportunity.
0: Well, as long as you can maintain the conversation.
1: Yeah.
0: That's the key.
1: I really think, and I keep saying it, being more human is where we need to double down because we're never going to beat AI. We're never going to compete technology. We're never going to be more efficient. Knowledge is important.
0: You're never going to defeat the speed of it. You're never going to defeat the expedience of it. What you need to be able to continue to provide is context and perspective and local knowledge. If you don't do that, you don't have a job.
1: And while we think that AI can make people feel special, it really can't. It's baseless. It's soulless. Make people feel special.
0: Well, Jack, thank you for making me feel special. How about that for a segue? Jack Eason, the founder and managing partner of Embark Beyond, right here at your annual summit here in Rio de Janeiro in Brazil. Thanks again for joining us. And I would just like to say, in the interest of full disclosure, I'm not an avatar, and we'll be back right after this.
2: Have a travel question or problem? Just email Peter at peter@petergreenberg.com. Peter Greenberg will be right back.
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4: Once again, here's Peter Greenberg.
5: Peter Greenberg back with you from Rio de Janeiro as Peter Greenberg Worldwide continues. And of course, you know the drill. You can always find me. Just email me, peter@petergreenberg.com, with your name, phone number, question or problem. We will solve it right here on the air. Let's go out to the phones. I got Ash driving in his car near LAX in Los Angeles. How are you, sir?
6: I'm great. How are you today?
5: I am just fine. How can I help you?
6: Last month, I traveled to Egypt, Cairo, with my mom, with my wife, on April 11th. Returning back to LAX April 24, when we have discovered that they lost one of our luggage on Turkish airline that we were on. So I have been around the world speaking to their customer service, and I've done everything they asked me to. And until now, it's been a month now or more, and they haven't recovered my bag.
5: Okay.
6: And I don't know what to do at this point.
5: Okay.
6: What do I do, Peter?
5: Here's what we start with. Obviously, you went from Cairo to Istanbul to LAX, correct?
6: Correct.
5: All right. And how long was your connect time in Istanbul?
6: 2 hours.
5: Okay. A little short. You know what I say on the air all the time. You need at least 3.5 to 4. But I have to say, in most cases, Turkish Airlines is quite efficient at the airport in Istanbul, which is a brilliant airport, and it works. But that doesn't solve your problem. Here's the situation.
6: Right.
5: Once your bag is missing for more than 72 hours, you have other rights. Do you live in Los Angeles?
6: Yes, I do.
5: Okay, so you don't have to go out and buy clothing or a toothbrush or underwear. You were returning home. That doesn't alleviate the airline's responsibility in compensating you. It comes under the Warsaw Convention, which is not a Polish joke. It does limit them in terms of liability. But at this point, we're way beyond 72 hours. And what that means is, did you file a full claim?
6: Yes, I did.
5: Okay, do you have a record of what was in that bag?
6: Yes, I do.
5: Do you have receipts for everything you purchased that was in that bag?
6: Not quite.
5: All right.
6: But
5: let me,
6: for the most part, yes.
5: Okay. Let me explain how airlines work. First of all, it was an international flight, not a U.S. domestic flight, so different rules kick in. But on an international flight, the same rule does kick in that does on a domestic flight, which is this. When a claim is made on a lost bag, and in your case, it's truly lost now, there is a determination that is made based on not the what the value of the items is worth. It's based on the depreciated value. So that if you bought a new toaster, not that you would pack a toaster, for $50, you'd probably only get back $25, depending on if it was brand new or it was old. And the same thing goes with clothing and other valuables you might pack, which is why I said you need dated receipts for everything you purchased that was in those bags so you can that you can file a reasonable claim. That's number one. Number two, they're way beyond the deadline of reuniting you with your bag. So here's what I want you to do. You email me, that's peter@petergreenberg.com, with a copy, not the original, of your airline ticket, which would also contain your confirmation number, your baggage claim number, because you filed one, and whatever correspondence you had with them identifying what was in the bag, what it was worth, et cetera, et cetera, et cetera. Now, I have to ask the old question, which always comes up. How did you identify your bag? Did you have a bag tag on it? Not the one that the airline put on, but one that had your name on it and your contact information. Did you have that?
6: No, sir. The only tag that was on the bag was the computerized tag that they put on the bag handle.
5: Do you think there might be a problem with that?
6: I'm thinking the way they handle the bag.
5: No. That's not the problem I was asking about. Why didn't you put your own ID on the bag?
6: I thought the computer tag was good enough.
5: Uh-huh. Anytime you think a computer tag is good enough, you might as well be a computer. It doesn't work.

0: now on, there are lessons to be learned. And it's not just the ID that you put on the outside of the bag. It's the ID you put on the inside of the bag. Because conveyor belts love to eat outside bag tags. So if that tag gets ripped off or somehow gets, you know, defaced, they have no idea whose bag it belongs to. Which is why you always want an ID on the inside of the bag. But where do you put that ID on the inside of the bag? You take a piece of a very strong, clear, or white masking tape or duct tape. You tape it on the inside of the bag. And then on it, you write two things. Your name and your cell phone number. Never your address. And you never put your address on the outside bag tag either. That's an announcement to every bag thief in the world that you're not home. And directions to where to find your house. So that's the lesson you learn from this. But the immediate lesson you learn from this is to send me that information. We'll reach out to Turkish and see what we can do, at least to accelerate the claim. You may never get your bag back, but you need to get reimbursed and compensated. Again, I have to caution you, it's all based on depreciated value, okay?
1: Yes, sir.
0: All right. Now, drive carefully. You're in the car, and it is LAX. We'll talk to you soon.
1: Yes, sir.
0: When you get home, send me that information, okay?
1: Thank you, Peter. I appreciate you.
0: You got it, Ash. We appreciate you as well. And when we come back, more from a place where they haven't yet lost my bag, Rio de Janeiro. And we'll be back with more of Peter Greenberg Worldwide right after this.
2: Have a travel question or problem? Just email Peter at peter@petergreenberg.com and we'll investigate.
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1: Peter Greenberg back with you as Ion Travel continues from the Embark Immersion here in Rio de Janeiro in Brazil. And of course, you know the drill. I know you know the drill. You can always reach me. Just email me, peter@petergreenberg.com, with your name, phone number, question or problem. We will solve it every show we do, including this show, throughout the entire time of the show. But first and foremost, we're here talking about the future of travel, the dynamic change of travel in a world of disruption. And that's topic A here in Rio, and what it means to you, what it means to the price you pay, the places you go, the places you choose not to go, and then how you want to get there. I think it's safe to say that for everybody listening to the show, almost everybody, I think, it's not a question of when you're going to go or if, but how. And that really makes the difference. And joining me now is somebody who knows this. She's based in Paris. She's one of the go-to travel advisors if you're ever going to Europe. And she's the president of her own company called Art and Travel. Laura Worth, how are you?
2: Doing well.
1: But I got to ask you the obvious question right now, given the world events, given the disruption that's going on. I can speak from my own experience, but I want you to tell me from your perspective, is there such a thing now traveling overseas as an American where there are too many ugly Americans or any ugly Americans at all?
2: That's an interesting question because as an American who's lived abroad for many years, the reactions have always changed. Sometimes it's a political conversation. Sometimes it's, are you a tourist? Lately, I feel like as an American, whether you're a tourist or an expat, you're greeted with a lot of sympathy, which has been an interesting shift in being an expat abroad. There's more of a conversation to be had. So the Americans that we're seeing traveling are, there's still the masses, of course, but there's also a real desire to connect with the Americans from the local Europeans of curiosity. How are we feeling? Do we feel, you know, whether you're traveling high-end luxury or mid-range, there is a very much a curiosity of wanting to engage with the Americans on any level.
1: My very first trip to Europe, I was 12 years old. I went with my parents, and of course, our first stop was Paris.
2: Of course.
1: And I was always told, even at the age of 12, oh, the Parisians are aloof and they're snotty and they're... And
2: no, they're I never wonderful. Had that. They're so wonderful.
1: I have to tell you this, and I'm not being Pollyannish about it. Mm. I never had that experience, ever.
2: Never. To me, the Parisian culture is actually very similar to New York in a sense of it's a very crowded place. So you protect your space in a certain way. I find Parisians and French in general to be the most kind and generous people. It's about having respect for your fellow person walking, your fellow person at the cafe. It's less of a

0: many destinations. I mean, huge drop in from Canada, but also from Germany, from Denmark, from Greece, from the United Kingdom. And now we're looking at the numbers that tell us there's a double-digit drop on Americans traveling to Europe, about 14% year over year. Are you seeing that?
1: We are seeing that, absolutely. I think there's a combination of, yes, the world events, but also people wanting to explore the rest of the world as well and getting, you know, more interested in, say, the South Americas or Asia, et cetera.
0: Now, of course, there's always the stereotype that you don't go to Paris in August because everybody's on vacation.
1: It's also a great time to come because it's quiet.
0: Thank you. That's you took the words right out of my mouth.
1: It's a great time to come. It's peaceful. It's quiet. Honestly, with global warming, it's not as hot as it always used to be. I liken it to the Olympics. We all thought that it was going to be completely crazy, and it was the most beautiful period in Paris.
0: Well, you know, the same thing happened to me back in 1984 in Los Angeles. It was you can't stay in L.A. during the Olympics. Mm-hmm. It's Armageddon.
1: Yeah.
0: It was so quiet, I could have skipped down the 405 freeway.
1: Yeah.
0: I mean, nobody was there.
1: It's amazing. And in August, really, unless you're coming to Paris for, say, a lifestyle of nightlife or, you know, certain shops or certain restaurants, really it's a way to experience the city I personally think is the best way to experience it. Walk, sit long at a cafe, enjoy strolls in the park, enjoy walking lesson, not having it be such a rush of too many things.
0: And I know it's so touristy to say this, but if you've never been to Paris, at least do one bateau mouche.
1: Absolutely.
0: And do it at night.
1: Oh, I love a boat.
0: Do it at night.
1: The bateau mouche is classic.
0: They have Notre Dame lit up now. And they've restored it.
1: Notre Dame is beautiful. It's lit up. The Eiffel Tower sparkles. And you can talk to someone who's lived in Paris their whole life, and they still look at the Eiffel Tower when it sparkles. And you smile. I can see it from my balcony, and it just every time you see it, it makes you happy.
0: I walk down to the Seine at about 9 o'clock at night. Mm-hmm. And I just wait for them to turn that thing on.
1: Yeah.
0: It's photo op of all photo ops.
1: It's photo, and you know, if I went to my own iPhone and searched for Eiffel Tower, I would have thousands of photos. Every time you cross a bridge, you still, and I actually live on an island, so I cross the bridge 5 times a day. I'd say half the time I'm
0: Which
1: still
0: island?
1: Taking a photo.
0: Which island?
1: In La Cité.
0: Ah, okay.
1: So.
0: And, of course, we all have our favorite restaurants. Mm-hmm. I have mine. I literally make a point of going to it once a year. I know that sounds very elitist, but I mm-hmm. do. That's my give. You know, that's my thing. But the bottom line is I now use Paris because of the train system as my enabler to see the rest of France.
1: Absolutely.
0: Especially now when you see airlines with the fuel shortages and the cost of fuel canceling thousands of flights off the schedule, maybe never to come back.
1: Thousands.
0: And in fact, in France and in many other countries, they're encouraging you not to do short-haul flights at all. Mm-hmm. In fact, they've also canceled them even before the fuel crisis to say, take the train. And why
1: Absolutely.
0: Wouldn't you?
1: And why wouldn't you? You save so much time. As for instance, even our industry, there's a conference that we constantly go to in the south of France in December. Most people will take that hour and a half flight. And when you add up the airline security, the time to get to the airport, the, you know, waiting, the delay on flights, you save time absolutely taking the train. And honestly, it's much more conducive to reading, doing work, whatever it is that you need. It's a beautiful way of traveling.
0: And the bottom line is, now's the time to go.
1: Now's the time to go.
0: Laura Wirth, the president of Art and Travel LLC. I don't know, LLC. and of course, working here at Embark. Thanks for joining us.
1: Thank you.
0: And that music means you're out of time for this hour. Stick around, everybody. We've got a whole lot more coming as Eye on Travel continues from Rio de Janeiro right after this.
2: 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Just email Peter at peter@petergreenberg.com and we'll investigate.
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5: Military Response. I'm Paul Stevens, Fox News. U.S. forces conducting self-defense strikes in southern Iran today. This coming from CENTCOM tonight. Targets included missile launch sites and Iranian boats attempting to lay down mines. This, as President Trump promises a deal with Iran will address its nuclear program, claiming it will be stronger than the nuclear deal negotiated under the Obama White House. Fox's Jeff Paul in Dubai.